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6: I'm Ed Bank, and we start with training camp news from the NFL and injury news from earlier today. Bengals defensive lineman Shamar Stewart was carted off the field during practice. He suffered a left leg injury. Saints defensive lineman Brian Brassey suffered a knee injury. It is feared it is a torn ACL. No confirmation yet from the Saints. Panthers rookie receiver Chris Braswell II went down in practice, as first reported by The Athletic and then confirmed by ESPN. Braswell suffered a moderate LCL tear in his left knee. He is expected to be out for 8 weeks. Meanwhile, in quarterback news, Vegas coach Clint Kubiak says Kirk Cousins will start camp as the number one quarterback. Down to baseball, earlier, Tarek Skubal pitched the Tigers to a 7-0 lead over the Orioles before Baltimore stormed back to win in extra innings. ESPN's Buster only talked about the possibility of Skubal being traded. It's the deadline coming up on Monday.
7: Man, does he look ridiculous today. As good as he looks since he's come back from that elbow surgery, no walks, 5 strikeouts. And I got a text as he walked back to pitch the first inning from an executive involved in conversations about him. And what he said was the Tigers are prepared to trade him if they decide to pivot to be sellers.
6: Meanwhile, there are games going on. The Mets are trying to sweep a doubleheader for the Braves after winning game one earlier today. They are scoreless as they play the sixth inning. Seventh inning, Rays lead the Rangers 3-0. Tampa, game and a half ahead of New York in the AL East. The Yankees lead the White Sox 4-0 as they play in the third. Cubs trying to sweep the Cardinals during the fourth inning in St. Louis. The Cubs and Cardinals are scoreless.
8: 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And I'm telling you right now why Jalen Hurts will be the MVP. It's Unsportsmanlike, 6 a.m. Eastern, right here on ESPN Radio, ESPN2, and ESPNU.

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1: I mean, I'd love to have him on my team. You know, well, that's what I mean, think about
2: You don't have
1: him.
2: A quarterback. You know?
1: Sure.
2: And, right. and my team might have a quarterback.
1: Yeah, but if I was a team that didn't have, mm-hmm. you know, Lamar, Allen, Burrow, like right. those guys, I would love to take Sam Darnold right now. Now, I wouldn't trade Joe Burrow for Sam.
2: Of course
1: I wouldn't
2: not. Course
1: trade
2: not.
1: Lamar for Sam.
2: But would you give him big money? Because what's he making a year? $33 million? Would you be willing to give him $45 or $50 million a year right now?
1: I'd give him $45 right now.
2: Okay.
1: Yeah, because I also remember.
2: Right?
1: I think so.
2: So that's about Baker Mayfield money.
1: Yeah.
2: Okay.
1: Because I also 16. Remember what he did in Minnesota.
2: Right. Well, like that's why I'm trying to think, you know, where would we put CJ? Even if he had a good year, where would you put him? Would you remember the failures that he had at the end of the season? Would you forget all that and just say, hey, this dude's been to the playoffs 4 years in a row and has been really good? And yes, he does have a great defense as well. Like, you know what I mean? Like,
1: yeah.
2: Because you know how teams are, right? You know how negotiations go. You know, and so that's all I'm trying to. If I'm CJ Stroud, how do I get the most out of my money? Obviously, going out and playing at a high level is
1: yeah.
2: I mean, that's the only way the only thing he can do.
1: Listen, if I have an offense scoring 28 points again, and they walk up to me with a straight face and say it's all the defense, I look like okay, so find somebody else. That's what I would tell.
2: Well, yeah, I got you. He's Emmett Golden. I'm Q Myers. We take this game night to the diamond. We'll do that next here on ESPN Radio, the all new ESPN app, SiriusXM Channel 80, and tune in.
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1: You know, right. Most people don't bet a thousand. So you had a bad year. It's cool. Bounce back. But I am interested to see how where he's at from a health standpoint when he comes back.
2: Yeah, I just don't. I don't know when it comes to stepping up in the pocket. You know, scrambling to throw the ball because that's what he does, right? He's not scrambling like Jaden Daniels to pick up a whole lot of yards and have all these designed runs, but he does keep plays alive.
1: Yeah, so off-schedule plays.
2: Exactly. Is he going to be comfortable stepping up in the pocket where all these guys are you know, flying around near his leg? I mean, it starts to get between your ears.
1: Mm-hmm.
2: And right now in practice, while you got the red jersey on, all is good. All is good. But when you don't have that red jersey on, all ain't good. And then you have to wonder and you have to worry. And that's why a lot of times you see guys take a little bit of time to really, truly bounce back. So we'll get back to the worst teams. But how about the surprise teams? We got that next here on Game Night on ESPN Radio on the all-new ESPN app.
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2: 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Kevin Colton. I'm Q Myers. 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
2: The investigation involving Kawhi Leonard and the Clippers ongoing. I'm Q Myers. The NBA investigation into whether the Clippers circumvented the salary cap to pay Kawhi Leonard could drag into 2027 if the parties don't agree on the findings or any proposed settlement that involves punishing the team. Sources with knowledge of the case told ESPN on Wednesday. Sources close to the National Basketball Players Association with knowledge of the investigation said that the union wouldn't hesitate to take the matter to arbitration if the NBA sought penalties without sufficient evidence proving the claim that the Clippers have denied since the league's probe began nearly 10 months ago. Another day, another Browns extension.

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12: Derek Skubal takes the mound in the Motor City for what could be the final time. The Tigers lose another late lead and another game. The White Sox rally to walk off the Yankees. Latest from Big Ten media days. Baker Mayfield and CJ Stroud still looking for contracts. So are Jahmyr Gibbs and Bijan Robinson.
13: Obviously, we're off to the races with Lamar moving forward. If things don't go well, Ravens will draft a quarterback in round one.
14: I think he wants to see the direction of where this team is going.
15: It hasn't been the Ravens. The Ravens have wanted to sign him. It's more him than them.
12: Oh, yeah, and add Lamar Jackson to that list, looking for a new contract, two-time MVP. List of offseason question marks grows in the NFL. Think about so much new, especially in the AFC heading into this season. Mike Tomlin and John Harbaugh, head coaches in Pittsburgh and Baltimore for almost two decades. Sean McDermott spending nearly 10 years in Buffalo.

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9: Derek Skubal takes the mound in the Motor City for what could be the final time. The Tigers lose another late lead and another game. The White Sox rally to walk off the Yankees. Latest from Big Ten media days. Baker Mayfield and CJ Stroud still looking for contracts. So are Jahmyr Gibbs and Bijan Robinson.
10: Obviously, we're off to the races with Lamar moving forward. If things don't go well, Ravens will draft a quarterback in round one.
11: I think he wants to see the direction of where this team is going.
12: It hasn't been the Ravens. The Ravens have wanted to sign him. It's more him than them.
9: Oh, yeah, and add Lamar Jackson to that list, looking for a new contract, two-time MVP. List of offseason question marks grows in the NFL. Think about so much new, especially in the AFC heading into this season. Mike Tomlin and John Harbaugh, head coaches in Pittsburgh and Baltimore for almost two decades. Sean McDermott spending nearly 10 years in Buffalo. All three out, expectations pretty well the same for those franchises. Ravens looking for a bounce back season. They went 8-9 a year ago, struggling down the stretch in a season that ultimately cost their coach his job. Lamar Jackson working around injury, not exactly in his MVP form. ESPN's Andrew Hawkins on what to expect from Lamar this year.
13: I'm hoping to see a healthy Lamar, because I do think it's that simple for the Baltimore Ravens. If Lamar stays healthy, they're in contention. And if he plays 16 to 17 games, he's an MVP candidate. Now, how do you do that? Declan Doyle, what is your protection plan for Lamar? Last year, they spent the

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11: When he's talking about his hopes for the season, he said, you hope that both players, Butler and Moody, come back healthy and that we can play at a level that keeps us relevant and competitive. This is where the Warriors are, which Steph's saying. They're in a fight to stay relevant. Forget about championship. Like, by the way, this is, he's being real here. I'm applauding this. And then the one thing that he didn't say that I want to point out, you know, Marcus literally wrote the book on Steph Curry. I want to quote Marcus here, not Steph. I want to be, very clear here. Marcus is not, he is not without knowledge of the situation. Okay. He's one of the best NBA writers we got going. He wants to win. He wants the best team the Warriors can assemble around him. He wants a chance, a real chance for a deep playoff run. The longer it takes for him to sign a contract extension, the more you can bet Curry's using potential free agency as a tool to keep the Warriors pushing towards that end. Now, that is interesting, McMahon, because Steph expressed at the end of the season that he was ready to sit. He was not ready to call it in. Now, he can't sign a contract extension until the end of August. It's not like this is something that, you know, that he's like delaying it today. And maybe he'll sign the contract extension on August 29th. But for Marcus to bring this up, I think it's something that we should pay attention to. Steph can be a free agent after this upcoming season if he wants. He's 38 years old, but I just want to point that out.
12: Yeah, and listen, do $62.6 million this year, that makes him one of the highest paid players in the league. You know, is an extension at or more than that number? If it is, it's a lifetime achievement award because the Warriors aren't going to be winning with Steph Curry making $60+ million a year. That's, you know, he's still playing at an awfully high level, but there's, you know, there's not going to be. And quite frankly, the idea that the Warriors are going, or even a move, even a big move away from being a contender, it's not an idea that's based in reality. The reality is they won a 9-10 play-in game last year and celebrated like it was a monumental accomplishment. And that was a rec-

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6: Tarek Skubal takes the mound in the Motor City for what could be the final time. The Tigers lose another late lead and another game. The White Sox rally to walk off the Yankees. Latest from Big Ten media days, Baker Mayfield and CJ Stroud still looking for contracts. So are Jahmyr Gibbs and Bijan Robinson.
7: Obviously, we're off to the races with Lamar moving forward. If things don't go well, Ravens will draft a quarterback in round one.
8: I think he wants to see the direction of where this team is going.
9: It hasn't been the Ravens. The Ravens have wanted to sign him. It's more him than them.
6: Oh, yeah, and add Lamar Jackson to that list, looking for a new contract, two-time MVP. List of offseason question marks grows in the NFL. Think about so much new, especially in the AFC heading into this season. Mike Tomlin and John Harbaugh, head coaches in Pittsburgh and Baltimore for almost two decades. Sean McDermott spending nearly 10 years in Buffalo. All three out, expectations pretty well the same for those franchises. Ravens looking for a bounce back season. They went 8-9 a year ago, struggling down the stretch in a season that ultimately cost their coach his job. Lamar Jackson working around injury, not exactly in his MVP form. ESPN's Andrew Hawkins on what to expect from Lamar this year.
10: I'm hoping to see a healthy Lamar because I do think it's that simple for the Baltimore Ravens. If Lamar stays healthy, they're in contention. And if he plays 16 to 17 games, he's an MVP candidate. Now, how do you do that? Declan Doyle, what is your protection plan for Lamar? Last year, they spent the least amount on offensive line and they got what they paid for, 45 sacks for him. When Lamar wasn't hurt last year, before he hurt his hamstring, he was on pace to have the same season he had the year before, which was the most efficient passing season that we've seen in modern football. But it comes down strictly to that. If he is healthy, this offense can go. What is your plan to do so? What is your plan to showcase Zay Flowers as a number one? There's no Isaiah Likely in this lineup anymore. How do you maintain your running game that we've seen so far from Derrick Henry? We know he's old. Can he continue to defy the odds of physics and be that power runner? And what is your plan around that? It comes down to that for Lamar Jackson and his offense.
6: Yeah, Jesse Minter taking over as the team's new head coach. Declan Doyle, the new play caller after spending a year with Ben Johnson in Chicago. ESPN's Dominique Foxworth on his expectations for a new look Raven offense.
11: I don't imagine there's going to be a ton of design runs that are called throughout the course of the season. Of course, much like Josh Allen, when you get down to the most important games, they'll put those things in because they really threaten defenses. But Lamar is good enough, and this offense they suspect will be good enough running the ball. Again, this is like a Bears-style system, a Ben Johnson-looking system. They want to be able to run the hell out of the ball.

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5: At number one, I'm going to Houston, Texas. H-Town, baby. Mm-hmm. C.J. 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
0: And everything in between. 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The top five MVP candidates.
6: Here we go. 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
7: This is a big list.
6: Oh, yeah.
7: This is a big list.
6: Along with Michelle Smallman, Chris Canty, Evan Cohen with you. So I was given the opportunity to put this together today. Top five MVP candidates. So how I look at MVP candidates, individual performance, team performance, and narrative to go with it. Also factoring in voter fatigue. Meaning, I don't think a voter, again, would vote for these people. So you will not hear Josh Allen on this list. You will not hear Lamar Jackson on this list. You will not hear Matthew Stafford on this list. Because I don't believe that they will get the votes needed to win the award. I also think that all three of them are in the mix for postseason accolades more than regular season accolades this year. Okay. So individual success, team success, and opportunity for the narrative to go along with it. Let's start with number five.
0: Number five.
6: Michelle Smallman, you will be happy about this. Jordan Love.
1: There we go.
6: Jordan Love has an unbelievable opportunity to be the MVP this year. Why? Because he hasn't done anything relative to MVP-type seasons for 1 through 17 in his entire career. Yet, 3 years as a full-time starter. His team has won 9 games in each of those 3 years. But where is the narrative lie? The narrative lies without Micah Parsons. Unfortunately, the QB1 on defense will not be there for a decent portion of the season. Jordan Love will be required to carry the Packers offense, which is no longer with Romeo Dobbs. He's in New England. They will get Tucker Kraft back injury-wise, the tight end from last year. Who knows about the Josh Jacobs off-the-field situation? I won't touch that because I don't know all the facts and details. That's for the law to decide, not for me to decide. All of that said, he has an opportunity for individual success, team success, and the narrative is right there for him. He finally lives up to the expectations. Number five, Jordan Love.
1: The narrative is there, of course, without Micah. That's the biggest one if we're power ranking those. But how about the fact that the Bears, their hated rival, took a big step forward last year, beat them twice, including at home in the playoffs. If Jordan Love and the Packers right that wrong, as far as I'm concerned, or upset the balance of power in that division, too, I think that's worth noting.
6: Number four.
0: Number four.
6: This is the guy that seemingly almost everyone wants to win MVP. So I think the narrative is there for him above all else, and that is Joe Burrow, Cincinnati Bengals. You thought I was going to say Justin Herbert.
1: I
6: was not going to say Justin Herbert because Justin Herbert, well, we'll leave that there. Joe Burrow. I believe he has more people in his fan club than almost any other quarterback in the league.
7: Yes, even more so than Patrick Mahomes.
6: I agree.
1: As a card-carrying member, the meetings are packed.
6: Right. Joe Burrow's fan club is bigger than any fan club for any quarterback in the National Football League.
1: Because he's very good.
6: So individual success, if healthy, can be there. Narrative, the fan club narrative, is there. Where the gap is team success because of his health and because of those around him. And so I look at this and say he's got a great shot at it because people want him to be MVP.
7: Yep.
6: And when that happens, if he's close, they're going to vote for him. Number four, Joe Burrow.
7: Completely agree. And you got to look at what this offense is bringing back to the party. All 11 starters on the Cincinnati Bengals offense are coming back. And then, of course, what they did on the defensive end of the field, they added 4 key contributors up front. They traded for Dexter Lawrence. They drafted Cassius Howell. They bought in Boye Mafe. They bought in Jonathan Allen. This unit on the defensive side should be much improved. Second half of the season, they didn't allow a team to have over 400 total yards of offense. So it's setting up for the Cincinnati Bengals to have a lot of success, but it's ultimately going to come down to Joe Burrow being healthy and being productive.
6: Let's get to number three on my list.
0: Number three.
6: Okay, so everyone's talking about, well, not talking about, but talking about the Super Bowl champion Seattle Seahawks, right? And how great they are. And the conversation about them is, why are we not talking about them more? In addition, who seems to be the favorites in the NFC this year? Everybody's buzzing about Myles Garrett and the LA Rams, along with the MVP from last year. So, narrative is there for Brock Purdy. No one is talking about the guy that has been to a Super Bowl. No one is talking about Mr. Irrelevant from years ago. No one besides Chris Canty has come along to my side in loving this guy off of last year, not the years before. And what did they do? Quietly, let's not tell anybody. They added a first ballot future Hall of Famer in Mike Evans at wide receiver. I know that Ricky Pearsall is now banged up with the knee injury, their first round pick out of Florida from a few years ago, but this team... Trent Williams is back, thank God. Kyle Juszczyk is back in the mix in terms of the there was the contract thing a year ago.
7: Yep.
6: I have no, the drama is kind of not there. Ayuk, I know he's under contract. He's not going to ever play for them again.
1: You think the drama's there with what's going on with their head coach?
6: That part is obviously not great, but I think they'll work that part out with his health, God willing. I think it's right there for him. I think he's awesome, and I think this is the year that people are going to start to realize, like, oh, yeah, they're good because of him in many ways. Brock Purdy, number three.
7: Yeah, I love it. I love it. I think Mike Evans is going to make a huge difference in terms of being another red zone target, but also a down the field threat because he's a guy that you can throw it up to, and he's going to come down with those 50-50 balls. They need that element in that offense. It's different than all of the other pass catchers that they have at their disposal. So I love what they did this offseason, especially adding Mike Evans.
6: Number two.
0: Number two.
6: I can't believe that I have to do this. The narrative for this guy is that he's done. He's not going to be as good as he once was. Some even think this guy's going to finish in last place in his division. Patrick Mahomes. The fact that Patrick Mahomes is not grouped with Josh Allen and Lamar Jackson for me of and Matthew Stafford have been there, done that, voter fatigue, worry about them in the playoffs. We're not going to think about them for MVP because that's how our mind works. We don't think about the guys. Like, LeBron doesn't win MVP every year. Right? Like, we think of, oh, who is new and good this year? Because we expect greatness from him. Well, I don't think people are expecting greatness from Patrick Mahomes, believe it or not. Coming off of the injury, there's two teams in that division that everyone rightfully loves, Denver, the Chargers in the mix as well. So Patrick Mahomes, number two, I think he's going to have a monster year and be right there for MVP. And somehow we're going to be surprised by that, which I don't get for the life of me.
7: Yeah, I don't understand it either. But with the knee injury and wearing the knee brace and aging Travis Kelce, some questions along, you know, the in the skill position core in terms of who's going to emerge as the number one guy. I think this is an opportunity for Patrick Mahomes to remind everybody how great he is.
6: Mm-hmm. Let's get to number one then.
0: Number one.
6: Number one, MVP. Hopefully Mel Canty is watching because I think we're going to show video of this guy.
1: Oh.
6: Number one, it's the king of the narrative this year. It's the same reason that Michelle Smallman is likely going to pick Jason Tatum for NBA MVP. Because when you are the last man standing in a alleged beef, the narrative is there for you. Jalen Hurts. Individual success, team success, narrative. Let's talk about this. Narrative through the roof. Why is A.J. Brown not there? Everyone thinks it's because of him. Everyone thinks A.J. Brown is not there because of Jalen Hurts. Team success. So that's a check on the narrative. Team success. The Eagles, with this combination of Hurts and Sirianni, with Saquon Barkley and Jalen Carter and all the guys there, seemingly are always good. 10 wins or more. Team success. Check. What people are doubting is not the narrative being there. It's not the team success. It's the individual success. Is Jalen Hurts as good as people like me say he is? And I think the answer this year will be yes. And I think Jalen Hurts will be the MVP of the National Football League. Hurts 1, Mahomes 2, Purdy 3, Burrow 4, Love 5. Objections, omissions, your phone calls at 888-SAY-ESPN. 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
8: 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The pressure's on. 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
7: I'm complimented Jalen Hurts.
1: Yeah, but in a jealousy way.
6: Your wife's into it.
7: Yes. Well, when my wife comes in the house and I'm on the couch watching an NFL game, she says, "Is the Eagles playing? Jalen Hurts?" Like, that's the baby, the Eagles already played this week. Like,
1: all of a sudden, you're a pro Eagles household.
7: Every time the NFL is on in my house, she's wondering whether or not the Eagles is on the TV.
1: I understand.
6: Did I get any love from Mel for picking Jalen Hurts number one, her guy? I know she's up.
7: No, she's not up.
6: Your son's definitely up by now.
7: She's not up.
6: Oh, the team?
7: She's not up.
6: His team is up.
1: Your son doesn't have an Eagles onesie, does he?
7: No. God, no.
1: I didn't expect him to, I didn't know if it got worked in.
7: No.
6: ESPN Radio Rank'em Series.
7: She wouldn't do that.
6: Top five MVP candidates. I gave you Jalen Hurts, Patrick Mahomes, Brock Purdy, Joe Burrow, Jordan Love. Again, the criteria that I specifically used. Individual performance combined with team performance combined with narrative and combined, I'll also add with voter fatigue, meaning I don't think that the voters will vote for this person because it's too expected. There is some level of element of surprise with MVP. Like last year, if you think about the narrative around Matthew Stafford, it was, wait, is he going to retire? Are they going to trade him? Is the back injury something? Remember, we sat here last year. We said, could they trade him to the Giants, the Steelers, et cetera? So the narrative was there. And obviously, Drake May as a second-year quarterback finishing in second place. The narrative is, wait, they're really good, and no one expected them to be really good last year. All right, objections, omissions, and we'll get to calls on this at 888-SAY-ESPN.
1: I have an objection and, in my mind, a big omission, mm-hmm. Evan. My objection is I would have put Joe Burrow higher on this list.
6: Okay.
1: Because of what you said about people wanting to coronate him, wanting to validate him beyond just getting to the Super Bowl. Mm-hmm. And if healthy, which is a huge caveat, he can do it. He's going to put up numbers. He's going to be excellent. The only thing standing in his way of being the MVP is being healthy.
6: So, yeah, and I obviously you put Joe Burrow ahead of Mahomes. I think you have Justin Fields and Nussmeier ahead of Mahomes in the Chiefs depth chart.
1: Very funny, Evan. Save those jokes for First Take. My big-time omission.
6: No big deal. We'll be there.
1: My big-time omission, Dak Prescott. Mm. This is a guy who finished second in MVP voting once in his career. He puts up numbers. If the Cowboys are going to be as good as they are projecting and as others are predicting, Dak is going to be awesome. He's going to have to be awesome. He's going to put up big time numbers. I believe that Dak is going to be reminding everybody this year of who he is. Last year, 4,500 yards, 30 touchdowns, 10 interceptions. He was fifth in QBR, 70.2. He's capable of it. I expect Dak's name to be in the MVP mix.
6: Question for you. So just that's your pick, which is great. Under my criteria, you would say that would fall under the narrative is just the Cowboys. That's the, like I'm saying if you were to use
1: the Cowboys are always just the narrative.
6: Okay. I just want to make sure like if you had to use my criteria, which you don't, but individual success you just outlined, you think that'll lead to the team success, obviously.
1: What was the narrative with Matthew Stafford last year?
6: I just said it 2 seconds ago. His back injury, we thought he was going to be traded, and people thought he was going to be retired.
1: Yes, but I don't think that factored into the vote.
7: Oh, the contract dispute between he and the Rams, was also a factor.
6: Definitely did. I agree with that. I don't have a vote. In my opinion, it probably did.
7: Yeah, because, I mean, Matthew Stafford, number one overall pick, we all said that he was a Hall of Fame talent, but didn't necessarily have the resume to be in the Hall of Fame. The MVP
6: validated it,
7: basically sealed the deal and made sure that he's going to be wearing a gold jacket after this thing is said and done.
1: I think
7: people wanted that from Matthew Stafford.
1: The pick to me is the ultimate swing because as we've learned with different guys in the way that they're viewed, we've been told by people in and around the league that people want confirmation bias.
7: Yes.
1: And for Matthew Stafford to be the first overall pick, people want that confirmation bias that he was worthy of that. And they got it.
6: Objections and omissions from you.
7: Man, I'm sitting here thinking about it. There's a player that comes to mind that I want to throw in the mix. But my initial omission was Jaden Daniels.
6: Mm. The narrative is there, obviously.
7: The narrative is there. Head coach on the hot seat. Team was awful. He ended the season hurt. Remember, he had the knee injury week two, hamstring injury following that, dislocated elbow following that. Maybe the greatest rookie season we've ever seen from a quarterback.
6: Stop taking the maybe out.
7: Okay.
6: Putting the maybe in. He definitively, it's the greatest rookie season we've ever seen.
7: Okay.
6: The conference.
7: So greatest rookie season that we've ever seen, followed up by the team having their record flipped in year two.
6: Yeah.
7: We don't know what to expect from the Commanders. You said it on First Take earlier this week. They have the greatest degree of variance of any NFL team this upcoming season. If Jaden Daniels finds a way to lead the Commanders to a division title and have a deep, well, the playoffs doesn't matter, but seem like they could be a team that has a deep playoff run, then all of a sudden I think there's going to be a lot of MVP buzz going on in D.C.
6: That's a great one. I think that my only issue with Jaden Daniels and where I struggled, individual success is going to be there, I think. Narrative is there. The team success part is where I struggled. I could see them as a third-place team this year. Easily. And that's where I would have a tough time voting for them. Because I definitely think the Eagles and maybe the Cowboys will be better.
7: Sure, but I would have said that about Jaden Daniels in his rookie year and they won 12 games.
6: That's true.
7: So, if they won 12 games last year, they would have been a first place team.
6: 100%. Matt in Arizona listening on 98.7 in Arizona. MVP rankings, Matt.
16: Hey, good morning, guys.
6: Morning.
16: Hey, I would take, I know there's a little bit of fatigue from saying this every year, but Justin Herbert with Mike McDaniel as the offensive coordinator might be dangerous. You look at last year, you know, you get tired of seeing them get to the playoffs and not go anywhere, but you got Greg Roman, who's known for a run scheme, and then you have an offensive line who are future personal trainers and can't protect Herbert. You got our RB1, Kamani Vidal. This year, you have Keaton Mitchell, Marion Hampton, all the weapons at receiver. Hopefully, our O-line stays healthy, and I think Herbert has an MVP season.
6: Yeah, that was the last guy out for me, and thanks for the call. I hope people understand when you say Greg Roman run scheme, that's what Mike McDaniels does too, just to be clear. Mike McDaniels is a run guy.
7: It looks different than Greg Roman. Yeah,
6: correct. Here's where I struggled with this with Herbert. If you told me Herbert wins MVP, I'm not going to be surprised. Okay. Where I struggled is, are we going to be willing to give Herbert the MVP in the way we gave Josh Allen the MVP a few years ago, where the numbers may not actually jump off the page, but his level of efficiency and his clear improvement, if you watch him, is there. Allen won MVP with the numbers a little bit worse, actually, than they had been in other years in terms of touchdowns, because they went run first. He was more disciplined. The interceptions were totally eliminated. And I just wonder, are we going to be willing to do the same for Herbert?
7: The Chargers win that division. Justin Herbert is going to be on the short list of MVPs.
6: Yeah, and I had him sixth. Could you have put him in there? Absolutely.
1: Do you think Bo Nix could be in the mix?
6: I thought about him also. I think that's a really good one. Is he
7: People don't want to give it to him, though.
1: No, and
7: they don't want to give it to him.
1: If the defense is as strong as we expect it to be, does that negate what he does?
7: People will find a way to diminish Bo Nix because he was the sixth quarterback taken in the 2024 draft class. They don't want to prop him up with Caleb Williams, Jaden Daniels, and Drake May. Could you imagine that Bo Nix and not any of those other quarterbacks is the first one in that class to win an MVP?
1: How about the first one to win an MVP and a Super Bowl?
6: I think both are on the table.
7: I agree.
1: Absolutely.
6: I didn't have him in my top five, but it is a completely reasonable take by you. We're unsportsmanlike.
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4: From ABC News, I'm Sherry Preston. More missiles raining down overnight in the Middle East as the pattern of black and forth strikes took hold again and hope dims for a quick resolution in the war with Iran. ABC News Chief White House Correspondent Mary Bruce with more says, if anything, the conflict seems to be widening.
5: Saudi Arabia now entering the fight, joining the U.S. to fire missiles at Iranian-backed militias in Iraq. Just days ago, Trump said the U.S. and Iran were in very deep talks, which he described as very friendly. But the U.S. launching a barrage of powerful new attacks hours after the president leveled this threat.
8: We're going to hit him very hard.
4: The price of fuel up once again as fighting resumes. Here's ABC's Elizabeth Schulze.
9: The national average for a gallon of gas, now $4.08. That's back where it was in June before the Iran war ceasefire was announced. And with prices also going up for other staples like groceries, a new Reuters Ipsos poll finds nearly 60% of Americans now describe the economy as weak.
4: The Dow lost about 1,100 points on Wednesday for its worst trading day in more than a year. Federal Reserve leaving interest rates alone amid more worries about the war and stubbornly high inflation. Days after his son was sentenced to life in prison without parole for a mass shooting in Georgia, the father who gave the boy the gun he used in the murders will be sentenced as well.
10: When 16-year-old Colt Gray shot and killed two students and two teachers at Appalachian High School in 2024, he used a rifle his father had bought for him as a Christmas present. Now his father, Colin Gray, is set to be sentenced following his conviction on charges including second-degree murder and manslaughter. He's the first parent in U.S. history convicted of murder due to the acts of their child, though the parents of two other mass shooters have been convicted of lesser crimes. Peter Harlambous, ABC News.
4: There's a search underway in New Jersey for a 10-year-old girl swept away in the Passaic River hours after flooding rains across the region. 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
28: Welcome to WMAY Newsroom. I'm Greg Hallblatt. A lawsuit has been filed against the Springfield Catholic Diocese accusing a priest of sexually abusing a boy at St. Mary's Catholic School and Parish in Taylorville in the early 1990s. Chicago-based law firm of Gould, Grieco, and Hensley said it filed the lawsuit in Sangamon County alleging Father John O'Connell sexually abused the boy on church grounds while the youth was an altar boy and student. O'Connell died in 2002. A statement from the diocese to the State Journal Register did not comment on pending litigation, but encouraged reporting of sexual abuse of a minor by clergy. The forensic pathologist who conducted the autopsy on 19-month-old Sophia Davis in 2022 said he believed the blood found in the girl's brain was due to impact. Dr. Nathaniel Patterson testified as a rebuttal witness for the prosecution. Closing arguments are scheduled for today in the trial of 24-year-old Sierra Coker. More at WMAY.com.
29: Mr. Hoblide, thank you very much. Good morning. Darren Pritchett with you on this Thursday morning. We welcome you to the Morning Huddle on Springfield Sports Voice. It is 4 minutes after 6 o'clock. And right now we've got a current temperature of 59 degrees. We've got afternoon baseball here on Sports Radio 92.3 and 1450, the finale of the four-game series at Busch Stadium between the Chicago Cubs and the St. Louis Cardinals. We will start the pregame thanks to the Cubs Radio Network at 12:40 today, and the first pitch is set for 1:15. Cubs and Cardinals, finale of the series. Cubs trying to win the series. Cardinals trying to split it. We'll tell you about Game 3 of the series last night, coming up in a couple of moments. And a great finish for the White Sox as well. And Sam Antonacci was smack dab in the middle of all of the late-game fun. We'll recap those two games in an upcoming sports report, which is just seconds away. But right now, it's your News Channel 20 Storm Team forecast. With all the details, this is meteorologist Matt Bednar.
0: Another day of comfortable summertime temperatures for central Illinois. Well, a high of 85 degrees this afternoon with low humidity. We're going to see sunny skies to start, but cloud coverage will return later on today and continue for tonight. We'll have an overnight low of 64 degrees. As we go throughout Friday, temperatures are going to be around 10 degrees cooler, but we also expect cloudy skies, otherwise periods of showers and some rumbles of thunder. We have no anticipation of severe weather, but we could see a good amount of rainfall, especially if some thunderstorms overlap for a couple hours. With the News Channel 20 Storm Team forecast, I'm meteorologist Matt Bednar.
29: Now it's time for your morning huddle sports report. The pitchers were dominant through nine innings at Busch Stadium last night as the Cubs and Cardinals headed to extra innings scoreless. In the 10th inning, Pete Crow Armstrong dented the scoreboard for Chicago.
1: Pete will hit a high fly ball into deep right field. Back goes Walker. That ball's got a chance. Gone. Two-run home run. Pete Crow Armstrong. Cubs lead 2-0 here in the 10th inning.
29: In the bottom of the 10th, Jordan Walker drove in Nathan Church on a fielder's choice to bring the Redbirds to within 2-1. St. Louis still had two runners on base for Ivan Herrera.
6: 2-1 game now. Swing, shot, hammer, tough to get. That's down. That's going to tie it. Here comes Walker on his way to third. Pops waving. Here's the relay. The Cardinals have won it.
29: Audio courtesy of Cardinals TV as St. Louis rallied past the Cubs 3-2 in 10 innings. It was just the Cardinals' seventh win in their last 22 games. Redbird manager Oliver Marmol.
7: That was a big swing at the end there. We needed it. We've been on a tough little stretch, so a win is important, but to be able to do it in the way we did it tonight is extra. We've come up short as of late, but it's not because of a lack of determination or guys losing any type of edge. It's just we've come up on the wrong side of some of these games, but the focus remains exactly where it needs to be.
29: Matthew Boyd started the game for Chicago. He posted seven shutout innings while the Cardinals' Dustin May tossed five scoreless frames. The Brewers lost to the Giants 16-3, so Milwaukee is still six games ahead of the Cubs for the division lead. The Cubs' advantage in the wild card chase is 4.5 games over the Phillies and the Diamondbacks. The Cubs and Cardinals wrap up their series today at 1:15 on Sports Radio 92.3 and 1450 with Javier Assad opposing Andre Pallante. A Yankee four-run first inning put the Sox in an early hole. The White Sox scored a run in the seventh inning and had a runner on base in the eighth in front of Sam Antonacci.
8: The pitch. Swinging a high fly ball out into right. In the corner. Gone! It's a one-run game.
29: Mooney Murakami followed with a home run to tie the game at four. Both the Yankees and White Sox scored a run in the 11th inning. In the bottom of the 12th, the game was still tied at five, and a chance for Edgar Caro to walk off the Bronx Bombers.
8: A pitch to Edgar. Swing and a pop fly, shallow center field. It drops down. Here comes Peters. Throw to the plate late. Sox win. Edgar Caro comes through in the 12th. 6-5 the final.
29: What a win for the White Sox. Antonacci went 1-for-4 in the contest. Cleveland beat the Reds 6-1 to stay a game and a half in back of the Sox for the AL Central lead. The Twins lost to Kansas City 4-0 to drop 3 games back. Sean Berg pitches for the White Sox against the Yankees today at 1:10. For more local scores, highlights, and interviews, log on to channel1450.com.
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29: Ten minutes after 6 o'clock, welcome to the Morning Huddle on this Thursday, July the 30th of 2026. I'm Darren Pritchett from our Green Audi Studios in Riverton. Our title sponsor is Circa Sports Illinois, and it's great to have you with us on this Thursday. Couple of terrific, dramatic ball games last night at Busch Stadium and Wrigley Field, respectively, as the Cubs and Cardinals played a wild one. And hey, the White Sox and the Yankees had some pretty good storylines as well. We will cover all of that coming up as we kickstart the Morning Huddle on Sports Radio 92.3 and 1450.
14: It's time for the first pitch as Darren offers opening thoughts and sets up the lineup for today's Morning Huddle.
29: Well, the storylines entering Game 3 of the four-game series between the Cubs and Cardinals. First off, the Cubs had dominated the first two games, beating St. Louis 7-3 and 10-2. For the Chicago Cubs, they had matched their season high of 15 games over 500, so a chance to set a new high watermark. For the St. Louis Cardinals, they entered last night's game under 500 for the first time this year. Terrific pitching matchup last night. Matthew Boyd, the left-hander, going for the Cubs, and Dustin May in what likely will be his final start before being traded. He had a pretty good finale with the St. Louis Cardinals last night. No question, the pitchers stole the show. 9 innings, nobody scored. For Matthew Boyd, 7 sharp innings. The first 4 innings, he was untouchable. 4 hits, no runs, 2 walks, 5 strikeouts, and very efficient. You wonder if there was a conversation about bringing Boyd back for the 8th inning. Now, it worked out, but Boyd only had 89 pitches thrown through 7 innings. Dustin May matched Boyd through 5 innings. May gave up just 1 hit, no runs, 2 walks, 3 strikeouts, 70 pitches to record those 15 outs for Dustin May. So, it was up to the bullpens. And for the Chicago Cubs, Jacob Webb and Caleb Thielbar got the final 6 outs and did not give up a run. They combined to strike out 5 of the 6 batters that they faced. For the Cardinals, they had to go a little deeper into their bullpen to fill the final 4 innings of Dustin May's start. Justin Brule, Ryan Stanek, George Soriano, and Riley O'Brien all threw a scoreless inning, and that's how we got to the 10th inning with nobody having scored. So, the Chicago Cubs got the old ghost runner on base. Dansby Swanson was aboard. And at the plate for the Chicago Cubs was Pete Crow Armstrong.
1: Pete will hit a high fly ball in the deep right field. Back goes Walker. That ball's got a chance. Gone. Two-run home run, Pete Crow Armstrong. Cubs lead 2-0 here in the 10th inning.
2: As soon as he hit it, he knew it. He threw the bat down, looked at the Cubs dugout, and watched the ball sail well over the right field wall. A long home run for Pete Crow Armstrong and gives the Cubs a 2-0 lead.
29: The pimp job by PCA lasted as long as the ball traveled 424 feet. For PCA, his 24th home run of the campaign. He now has 63 driven in. And the Cubs were on their way to taking the first three games of the series from the Cardinals, taking that 2-0 lead. The Cardinal offense has been awfully quiet the last month. Scoring three runs in a game has been a challenge for the Redbirds. Look at the first two games of the series. Three runs in game one, two runs in game two. So their task was try to do some damage against Trent Thornton. And he's been very good coming out of the Cubs bullpen. So the Cardinals had the opportunity to rally against Thornton. And it all started with the ghost runner on second base. That's Nathan Church. Lars Nootbaar hit a ground ball up the middle. A playable opportunity for Nico Hoerner. He dove head first, but the ball went in and out of his glove. Nootbaar was safe, and the Cardinals had first and third, nobody out. J.J. Weatherholt walked, and that loaded the bases with nobody out. That brought to the plate Jordan Walker.
1: The next pitch, a bouncer toward third, slowly hit. Gloved by Bregman, he steps on the bag. A run scores, but they get the out at third. Fielder's choice, Bregman grabbed the grounder on the run, stepped on the bag. That forced out the runner at third. A run scores. It's now a 2-1 ball game, but now men at first and second with one down.
29: As a broadcasting geek, that call was awesome. I know not much happened on the play, but the fact that Pat Hughes snuck in, slowly hit, gave you the picture that really there was only one play for Alex Bregman, and that was to step on third base. Walker with great speed going up the first base line. No chance for Bregman to get a double play, but that's why Pat Hughes is a Hall of Famer. The little things in a call that helps you picture what happened as you listen to the ball game on the radio. So Jordan Walker, even though it was a slowly hit ball, picked up the RBI for St. Louis, his 78th of the year, and the Cub lead was 2-1. So, the Cardinals had J.J. Weatherholt on second, Jordan Walker on first, so good speed on the bases in front of the Cardinals' Ivan Herrera. 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
3: Herrera swings, and he drives that one. It goes to the gap in left center field. The ball gets down. It goes to the wall. We're tied. Walker around third. The throw to the plate. It's a Redbird winner! A Redbird winner! Light up the night in downtown St. Louis. The Cardinals came back with three in the 10th inning to beat the Cubs 3-2.
29: John Rooney on the call on KMOX and the Cardinal Radio Network. Cardinals win 3-2 in 10 innings for the Cubs. Two runs on just three base hits. Now, they drew six walks, so they had some runners on the base pass. But they stranded eight and went 1-for-7 with runners in scoring position. The one hit was the home run by Pete Crow Armstrong. For the St. Louis Cardinals, three runs on seven hits, one error, nine left, 3-for-9. With runners in scoring position. The winning pitcher for St. Louis was Luis Gastelum, who gave up the home run to PCA, but he gets the victory. He's 2-1. And Trent Thornton blows the save, takes the loss. He falls to 3-4 as he gave up three runs, two earned in a third of an inning with two hits and a walk mixed in. For the Chicago Cubs, second time they failed to get 16 games over 500. They're still 61-47. For the St. Louis Cardinals, they're back to the 500 mark at 54-54. And now the season series, the Cardinals have five wins and the Cubs have four. So for the Cardinals, it was a needed victory as they have been the second worst team in baseball over the last 21 games. Entering last night, St. Louis was just 6-15 in those 21 games. Cardinal manager Oliver Marmol.
7: When he's good, we're good. And he's been battling quite a bit to get right again. And we saw some really good swings out of him today. That was a big swing at the end there. We needed it. We've been on a tough little stretch, so a win is important, but to be able to do it in the way we did it tonight is extra. We've come up short as of late, but it's not because of a lack of determination or guys losing any type of edge. It's just we come up on the wrong side of some of these games, but the focus remains exactly where it needs to be, and today was an example of that. The guys did a really nice job of taking some tough at-bats, and then Evan did a really nice job of taking a big swing there.
29: So the Cardinals pick up the win over the Cubs. For the Cubs, Craig Counsell's team just didn't find any offense until the 10th inning last night.
5: We obviously had a big swing. You know, they hit a ground ball that just kind of hit in the right spot that started off an inning, and they had a pitch in the gap. So we didn't do anything for nine innings, essentially offensively. They had a couple more rallies, but didn't do much either. That was a good game, and they had some big at-bats in the 10th.
29: Final game of the four-game series this afternoon at Busch Stadium. The Cubs have elected to move Shota Imanaga to Friday's start against the Yankees. So Javier Assad will pitch for the Cubs this afternoon, and the Cardinals will counter with Andre Pallante. Catch the Cubs and Cardinals this afternoon, 12:40 pregame, 1:15. Pitch number one delivered by Andre Pallante right here on Sports Radio 92.3 FM and 1450 AM. For the Cubs, they lose no ground in the NL Central. Milwaukee was clobbered by San Francisco 16-3. Brewers lead the Cubs by six games for the division lead. The Cubs now have a 4.5 game advantage as the number one wildcard team in the National League. Philadelphia, who lost to Miami 8-6 after leading 6-0, has fallen now into a second-place tie with the Arizona Diamondbacks, who shut out Pittsburgh 3-0. So the Cubs are 4.5 in front of the Phillies and the Diamondbacks in the chase for the number one wild card in the National League. Now to the rate. The Yankees and the White Sox, Game 3 of a four-game series. The Yankees had won the first two games by tallies of 9-5 and 3-2. Davis Martin to the mound for the Sox, looking to change that. And for the Yankees, it was Cam Schlittler. Let's pick up the action. Top of the first inning, it didn't take long for the Yankees to seize control of the ballgame.
8: A pitch hit in the air a ton the other way. Antonacci back at the fence. It's a three-run homer for Spencer Jones, and it's 4-0.
29: Yeah, Paul Goldschmidt had delivered an RBI single right before the Spencer Jones three-run home run. A four-run first inning for the Bronx Bombers. And the Yankees had control of the game, but the White Sox, it took a little while, but they started to battle back in this ball game. Bottom of the seventh inning, down 4-0. Runners on base for Andrew Benintendi.
8: The pitch. Swinging a ground ball fair into the corner and right. That'll score Murakami. Vargas will be stopped by Justin Jersey.
9: That is surprising.
8: It's a double for Benintendi. They're on the board. It's 4-1.
9: It was played perfectly in the corner by the right fielder, Dominguez. But Jersey, who's usually very aggressive, he could have just stayed that way aggressive and sent him on this. I think he scores without a throw to the plate. Matter of fact, I know, because the throw ended up going to second base anyway.
29: Well, that's a good point. But you're down by 3 runs. And at this point in the game, it's just not worth the risk. Even though it might have seemed like an easy play to score on, you're down 3. Base runners are so valuable, so I have to respect the decision of the third base coach. And you know what? By golly, it worked out for everybody involved, because Sam Antonacci arrived at home plate. The Sox were down 4-1 in the eighth inning, and there was a runner on base in front of the Springfield native.
8: Pitch. Swinging a high fly ball out into right. In the corner. Gone! It's a one-run game.
29: How about that? Antonacci, the home run, his eighth of the year, RBI 31-32, and the White Sox were back to within 4-3 in the eighth inning. The next batter for the Sox, Mooney Murakami.
8: 4-3 Yankees. There's a fly ball, well hit out into left center field, and it is gone! We are tied!
10: Don't ever leave early!
29: All those 83 White Sox would be proud of this comeback. Antonacci and Murakami go back-to-back in the eighth inning, and we had a 4-4 game. No one scored in the ninth or the tenth. In the 11th inning, the Yankees had a chance to take the lead.
8: Swinging a fly ball to right. Braden Montgomery makes a catch. Sanchez tags. He will score. Good throw by Braden, but it was just too deep. And it's a sacrifice fly, and it's 5-4 New York.
29: All right, so the White Sox are going to have to come back once again in this ball game, and they tied it, but boy, did they tie it in the strangest of fashions. In fact, I think the White Sox should send the Yankees a thank you note.
8: Ball 2 on Benintendi. Infield back, 2 outs, 11th inning. The pitch. It's high, and they're going to back pick, and the throw goes in the left, and Murakami's going to score. Oh, baby.
10: What a gift.
8: The catcher, Sanchez, threw it into left.
10: Why? Why in the world would you throw that to third base when you just need to get the batter out? I don't know what I just saw, but that is crazy.
29: That play is nominated for Knucklehead Play of the Year. There was no reason to throw to third. In fact, if you watch the replay, even if the throw would have been absolutely perfect on the bag, third baseman doesn't have to move his glove, Murakami was back safely. He wasn't that far away from the bag in the first place. So just a horrible decision by Ali Sanchez. And the White Sox will take it. Murakami scored with 2 outs, and the game was 5-5 going to the 12th inning. Jordan Hicks put up a 0 in the 12th inning as he worked around a hit and a walk. But Hicks got the job done, and sending the game to the bottom of the 12th inning with the game tied at 5. So after the gift by the Yankees, now the White Sox in business. Tristan Peters was the ghost runner on second base. He was sacrificed to third by Chase Meidroth, setting up an RBI opportunity for catcher Edward Caro.
8: A pitch to Edgar. Swing and a pop fly, shallow center field. It drops down. Here comes Peters. Throw to the plate late. Sox win. Edgar Caro comes through in the 12th. 6-5 the final.
29: I said Edward. It is Edgar Caro, and he comes up with the game-winning base hit and a walk-off winner for the White Sox. Boy, did they pull that one out. 6-5 the final. The Yankees, 5 runs, 9 hits, 1 error in the ball game. They stranded 10 on base, and they only went 3 for 16 with runners in scoring position. The White Sox, 6 runs, 6 hits, 1 error, 8 left. They went 3 for 13 with runners in scoring position. Schlittler pitched great for the Yankees, 6 and a third innings, 2 hits, a run, 8 strikeouts, no decision. Davis Martin, after that rough first inning, got through 6. 5 hits, 4 runs, 2 walks, 6 strikeouts. Hicks the winner. He's 1-1. Yarbrough took the loss. He is now 2-1. Yankees are 61-47. The White Sox are 56 up.

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10: Welcome to WMAY Newsroom. I'm Greg Hallblatt. An Illinois Prisoner Review Board panel is scheduled on Friday to consider a request for early medical release from prison by Sean Grayson. The former Sangamon County Sheriff's deputy is serving a 20-year sentence for second-degree murder for the fatal shooting of Sonia Massey during a call to her Springfield home in 2024. Grayson was sentenced in January, and he is asking for early release under the Joe Coleman Medical Release Act for prisoners with a terminal illness. A three-member panel is scheduled to consider the request in a non-public hearing on Friday morning at the board offices in Springfield. A lawsuit has been filed against the Springfield Catholic Diocese accusing a priest of sexually abusing a boy at Taylorville Parish in the early 1990s. The Chicago-based law firm of Gould, Grieco & Hensley alleges Father John O'Connell sexually abused the boy on church grounds from 1991 to 1994 at St. Mary's Catholic School and Parish. More at WMAY.com.
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4: 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Good morning. I'm Darren Pritchett. Right now, our current temperature in the capital city, 59 degrees. With your forecast update, here's News Channel 20 meteorologist Matt Bednar.
5: Another day of comfortable summertime temperatures for central Illinois. We'll have a high of 85 degrees this afternoon with low humidity. We're going to see sunny skies to start, but cloud coverage will return later on today and continue for tonight. We'll have an overnight low of 64 degrees. As we go throughout Friday, temperatures are going to be around 10 degrees cooler, but we also expect cloudy skies, otherwise periods of showers and some rumbles of thunder. We have no anticipation of severe weather, but we could see a good amount of rainfall, especially if some thunderstorms overlap for a couple hours. With the News Channel 20 Storm Team Forecast, I'm meteorologist Matt Bednar.
4: This is your Morning Huddle Sports Report. The Cubs and Cardinals were scoreless headed to extra innings last night. Matthew Boyd fired 7 shutout innings for Chicago, while St. Louis got 5 scoreless frames from Dustin May. In the top of the 10th inning, the Cubs took the lead thanks to Pete Crow Armstrong.
6: Pete will hit a high fly ball into deep right field. Back goes Walker. That ball's got a chance! Gone! 2-run home run, Pete Crow Armstrong. Cubs lead 2-0 here in the 10th inning.
4: Well, the Cardinals picked up a run in the bottom of the 10th inning on a Jordan Walker's fielder's choice. Ivan Herrera stepped to the plate for the Redbirds with the winning run on base.
7: Herrera swings, and he drives that one. It goes to the gap in left center field. The ball gets down. It goes to the wall. We're tied. Walker around third. The throw to the plate. It's a Redbird winner! A Redbird winner! Light up the night in downtown St. Louis. The Cardinals came back with 3 in the 10th inning to beat the Cubs 3-2.
4: Audio courtesy of KMOX and the Cardinal Radio Network. The Redbird winner got them back to the 500 mark. The Cubs missed out on their chance to go a season-high 16 games over 500. Cubs skipper Craig Counsell.
8: We obviously had a big swing. You know, they hit a ground ball that just kind of hit in the right spot that started off an inning, and they had, you know, they hit a pitch in the gap. So we didn't do, you know, anything for 9 innings essentially offensively. You know, they had a couple more rallies but didn't do much either. It was a good game, and they had some big at bats in the 10th.
4: Milwaukee still leads the Cubs by 6 games for the central lead after the Brewers were thumped by the Giants 16-3. Chicago is the NL's number one wild card team. They hold a 4.5 game lead over Arizona and Philadelphia. The final game of the Cubs-Cardinals series is today at 1:15 on Sports Radio 92.3 and 1450. Javier Assad will pitch for Chicago against the Redbirds' Andre Pallante. New York put up a 4 spot in the first inning against Davis Martin and the White Sox. The White Sox were still down 4-1 in the 8th inning when Sam Antonacci strolled to the plate with a runner on base.
9: The pitch. Swinging a high fly ball out into right. In the corner. Gone! It's a 1-run game.
4: Antonacci went 1-for-4 in the game. The next batter, Muni Murakami, hit a solo home run to tie the contest at 4. Each team scored a run in the 11th inning. In the 12th inning, the White Sox had the winning run on base for Edgar Caro.
9: A pitch to Edgar. Swing and a pop fly, shallow center field. It drops down. Here comes Peters. Throw to the plate late. Sox win. Edgar Caro comes through in the 12th. 6-5 the final.
4: A wild win for the White Sox as they maintain their 1.5-game lead over Cleveland in the AL Central race. The Guardians defeated Cincinnati 6-1. The Twins fell 3 games back after a 4-0 loss to Kansas City. Sean Burke climbs the mound for the White Sox against the Yankees today at 1:10. For more local scores, highlights, and interviews, log on to channel1450.com.
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16: Then comes up with his 5 best answers.
19: My.
16: Now, here's Darren with today's My 5 question of the day.
20: You want answers? I think I'm entitled.
21: You want answers?
20: I want the truth. You can't handle the truth.
4: 6:42 is our time, and it's time for today's My 5. Who are the top 5 starting pitching targets that I would like to see the Cubs go after before the trade deadline comes and goes on Monday? Now, I put together a list of 5 pitchers, but I want to point out 2 guys that would be on the list, but I'm not putting them on the list because it appears they're not going to be available. Joe Ryan of the Twins, Minnesota, says they're in this. They're 3 behind the Sox for first place in the AL Central. Joe Ryan would be probably number 2 on my list if he was available, but according to the Twins, they are buying, not selling, so Joe Ryan's not on my list. And you hear a lot of different reports about Sandy Alcantara of the Marlins. I think the Marlins are too close to the wild card to trade him, so I'm going to assume they're not going to trade him. Otherwise, Sandy would be on my list. So no Ryan, no Alcantara, because my feeling is they're not going to be moved at the deadline. So without those 2, we got to go a little deeper into the starting pitching pool to find 5 guys that I think would be a good fit for the Chicago Cubs. And we will get things started with,
22: ladies and gentlemen, this is number 5.
4: At number 5, I've seen this guy pitch a little bit, but really not enough to maybe have a better feeling about him. Jose Soriano, a 27-year-old right-hander from the Los Angeles Angels, he was dominant in the month of April. He's still been great throughout the year, 9-6 with a 3.29 ERA. He is a pitcher that gives up about a hit per inning. And you look at his strikeout numbers, 123 innings, 127 strikeouts. So that's pretty impressive as well. In fact, let me just backtrack. He gives up a little less than a hit per 9 innings. So you really like that. He has that electric fastball and slider. The ERA right now at 3.29, the whip at 1.25. Throughout his career, he has had a pretty high whip of 1.30. So, walks have been a little bit of an issue. I don't have a great opinion of Soriano, but without Ryan and Alcantara being on the list, Soriano just slipped in at number 5. Don't have a great feeling one way or the other, but a player at least that probably is on the Cubs' radar as a backup plan.
23: 4!
4: At number four, Robbie Ray of the San Francisco Giants. Soriano has 2 years of control after this year. Robbie Ray is going to be a free agent. The Giants would like to move that money and get something back in return. Because Robbie Ray is an impending free agent, I don't think it's going to cost the Cubs an enormous amount to bring in this veteran left-hander. Robbie Ray is 34 years old. He debuted in the majors back in 2014, and he's been very good throughout his career, a 3.88 earned run average. For the San Francisco Giants this year, a very poor team, he's got a 3.16 ERA. Now, with Robbie Ray, you always have to deal with walks. He's got 56 walks in 116 innings, but he's allowed only 101 hits. Now, I'm asking this. I really don't know what the answer is. But with the Cubs having left-handers like Matthew Boyd and Shota Imanaga already in the rotation, do they want to avoid another lefty? Do they care? I'm sure they'd love to have a righty. Now, if the lefty is the guy from Detroit, I think everything is out the window. But if Robbie Ray is a guy the Cubs are interested in and they don't mind he's left-handed, I think he would be a really good fit for the Chicago Cubs. And again, you don't have to give up, I think, a whole lot to acquire the services of Robbie Ray from the San Francisco Giants.
13: Today's number is 3.
4: If this guy could get back to where he was the last couple of years, he might be number 2 on this list. But I've got Freddy Peralta from the Mets at number 3. He was so good with Milwaukee going back to 2018, but he has had a really rough go in his 1 year in New York with the Mets. The ERA is 4.99. Now, if you look at the FIP, which kind of takes into other factors, takes luck out of play, his FIP ERA would be right around 4.30. So I don't think there's any doubt the Mets defense is not helping Freddy Peralta. Now, Peralta's giving up right now a little over a hit per inning. He's walking a few more than he is normally accustomed to. But here's the thing that's concerning. You look at his last 2 years as an example. 173 innings in 2024. He struck out 200. Last year, 176 innings, 204 strikeouts. But this year, only a strikeout per inning, 113 innings, 113 strikeouts. So, Freddy Peralta, if you could refine his form from earlier in his career, this would be a steal for the Cubs. So you are taking a chance. He has not been as good this year. The Cubs have all the analytical numbers to show if that ERA is worthy of being on Freddy Peralta's baseball card right now. But a veteran guy, and I think the Mets are looking to move salary again. And he's an impending free agent. So again, it's not going to cost you a haul to get Freddy Peralta. You're probably going to have a bidding war with Peralta, but I have just always been a big fan of his. Throws a lot of fastballs. And with the defense behind Peralta, if he was a Cub, I think that would make a big difference.
19: Ah, number 2. Your timing is impeccable.
4: Let's go with the local kid at number 2, Reed Detmers. He needs to have the opportunity to get out of Anaheim and come to a team that has a chance to win. I would love to see that. This is a guy that's pitched well this year. And even though starter wins don't mean as much as they used to, he's only got 3 wins. He has pitched in a lot of bad luck recently, including that 1-0 loss to the St. Louis Cardinals. For Detmers, a 4.03 ERA. But you look at some of the numbers, 125 innings, only 99 hits. He has walked only 38 and struck out 145, like Peralta. Detmers has a defense behind him that's not the greatest. You put him at Wrigley Field behind the Cub defense. I'm really intrigued. Now, he gives up his share of home runs, and maybe that's a concern at Wrigley Field. But I am so high on Reed Detmers, I think he would be a fantastic get. But it's going to be costly because Reed Detmers has 2 years of control. So that's when we start talking about maybe a Matt Shaw, a Pedro Ramirez kicks off a deal, and then possibly you have to throw in a Jefferson Rojas. We'll see how it works out, but John Mozeliak is not going to let Reed Detmers go without a pretty good haul coming back.
0: Number one.
4: Now, there are reports the Cubs are interested, so we'll put him on the list. The two-time Cy Young Award-winning pitcher of the Detroit Tigers, Tarik Skubal, a free agent at the end of the year. The Tigers are fading now as we get closer to the trade deadline, and the anticipation is that Skubal will be traded. Jeff Passan of ESPN even said that yesterday. Skubal probably pitched his final game in Detroit yesterday. Was great for five innings, ran into trouble in the sixth against Baltimore. But Skubal had an injury earlier this year, has looked good since. And he's the cream of the crop. He's the guy to get. He's the guy that can change the postseason for a team. But are you willing to pay the high price for Mr. Skubal? We'll see if Hoyer has the ability to pull the trigger on what would be a game-changing trade, but also it would likely be a rental for the Chicago Cubs. You get 2 months of Skubal, and you lose a lot of assets to get him. So those are the five names that come to mind. Again, I would love to put Joe Ryan and Sandy Alcantara at 3 and 4 on the list, but I just don't think they're going to be traded. 6:51 is our time. 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We will check the lines for Cub Cardinals, Sox Yankees coming up next on the Huddle.

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14: 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The Cardinals behind Andre Pallante are the betting favorite on the money line at -115. Javier Assad and the Cubs at +103. Over under total runs 8.5. Yankees and White Sox today at 1:10. And the White Sox, a slight favorite on the money line at -111. The Yankees at -101. And the over-under for total runs has been set at 8. 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
14: It is 60 degrees at 7 o'clock.
11: From ABC News, I'm Sherry Preston. Another night of missiles fired from U.S. forces into Iran and from Iran toward bases housing U.S. troops. ABC's Karen Waugh says the American strikes came after a six-day lull in fighting.
16: There's growing concern that the war is expanding. Reported drone strikes hit two ships at a port in Egypt, including a U.S.-owned tanker. And now a report from Reuters saying China could be sending Iran shoulder-fired missiles. China denies the report.
11: In an exclusive interview with ABC's Lindsay Davis, Israeli Prime Minister Benjamin Netanyahu said he didn't think the clogged Strait of Hormuz would be a problem for long.
17: I don't think the straits are going to be that powerful a leverage, because people will move the energy pipelines out of the straits to the Red Sea, from there to Israel and the Mediterranean. We can unblock this choke point, and we will.
11: Oil is trading higher once again, though, and the markets are looking toward a higher opening following the Dow's worst day in more than a year.
18: As the conflict deepens, so has Americans' frustrations with the war. A new Quinnipiac poll finds that 66% of Americans say the war is not worth fighting. At the White House, the president asked if he would always respond to an Iranian strike.
19: Will I always hit back?
20: Yes.
19: Pretty much.
11: That's ABC's Rachel Scott at the White House. Russian attacks across Ukraine overnight, killing at least eight people and wounding dozens of others. Officials say with the heaviest casualties and aftermath reported in the eastern regions of Dnipro and Lviv. The death toll from the earthquake in southern Japan believed to be about 34 people. Time running out to find survivors. There have been more than 250 aftershocks since the original magnitude 7.1 tremor. It's a big day for tech stocks. Both Apple and Amazon report earnings after the closing bell. This is also Tim Cook's last earning call as the CEO of Apple. You're listening to ABC News.
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0: Newsroom. I'm Greg Hallbleib. A lawsuit has been filed against the Springfield Catholic Diocese accusing a priest of sexually abusing a boy at St. Mary's Catholic School and Parish in Taylorville in the early 1990s. Chicago-based law firm of Gould, Grieco, and Hensley said it filed the lawsuit in Sangamon County alleging Father John O'Connell sexually abused the boy on church grounds while the youth was an altar boy and student. O'Connell died in 2002. A statement from the diocese to the State Journal Register did not comment on pending litigation but encouraged reporting of sexual abuse of a minor by clergy. The forensic pathologist who conducted the autopsy on 19-month-old Sophia Davis in 2022 said he believed the blood found in the girl's brain was due to impact. Dr. Nathaniel Patterson testified as a rebuttal witness for the prosecution. Closing arguments are scheduled for today in the trial of 24-year-old Sierra Coker. More at WMAY.com.
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14: Good morning, everyone. I'm Darren Pritchett. This is the Morning Huddle on Springfield Sports Voice. It is 5 minutes after 7 o'clock on this Thursday morning. Afternoon baseball this afternoon from Busch Stadium. 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The first pitch is at 1:15. And then we will work our way into the press box this afternoon. From 4 until 6 o'clock, Jim Rupert and Dan Rourke will be in our Green Audi studios with 2 hours of local sports talk here on Sports Radio 92.3 FM and 1450 AM. Coming up this morning at 7:35, Dr. Bill Mordock, the president of Sacred Heart Griffin, will join us. At 8:10, we're going to talk about some headlines involving the St. Louis Cardinals surrounding the trade deadline, which is Monday. Josh Jacobs writes about the Cardinals for MLB.com. Also, the host of Deal in the Cards podcast. We'll talk to Josh about some Cardinal headlines coming up at 8:10. And at 8:35, the Bears are ready to defend their NFC North crown. You will hear from Ben Johnson, the Bears head coach, discussing Caleb Williams and what is on the checklist for Caleb in year two of being in Coach Johnson's offensive system. Bears talk coming up at 8:35. Right now, it is 60 degrees in the capital city. Here's your News Channel 20 Storm Team forecast from meteorologist Matt Bednar.
24: Another day of comfortable summertime temperatures for central Illinois. We'll have a high of 85 degrees this afternoon with low humidity. We're going to see sunny skies to start, but cloud covers will return later on today and continue for tonight. We'll have an overnight low of 64 degrees. As we go throughout Friday, temperatures are going to be around 10 degrees cooler, but we also expect cloudy skies, otherwise periods of showers and some rumbles of thunder. We have no anticipation of severe weather, but we could see a good amount of rainfall, especially if some thunderstorms overlap for a couple hours. With the News Channel 20 Storm Team forecast, I'm meteorologist Matt Bednar.
14: Now it's time for your Morning Huddle Sports Report. The pitchers were dominant through 9 innings at Busch Stadium last night as the Cubs and Cardinals headed to extra innings scoreless. In the 10th inning, Pete Crow Armstrong dented the scoreboard for Chicago.
25: Pete will hit a high fly ball into deep right field. Back goes Walker. That ball's got a chance. Gone. 2-run home run. Pete Crow Armstrong. Cubs lead 2-0 here in the 10th inning.
14: In the bottom of the 10th, Jordan Walker drove in Nathan Church on a fielder's choice to bring the Redbirds to within 2-1. St. Louis still had two runners on base for Ivan Herrera.
26: 2-1 game now. Swing, shot, hammer, cut the gap. That's down. That's going to tie it.
14: audio courtesy of Cardinals TV as St. Louis rallied past the Cubs 3-2 in 10 innings. It was just the Cardinals' seventh win in their last 22 games. Redbird manager Oliver Marmol.
3: That was a big swing at the end there. We needed it. We've been on a tough little stretch, so a win is important, but to be able to do it in the way we did it tonight is extra. We've come up short as of late, but it's not because of a lack of determination or guys losing any type of edge. It's just we've come up on the wrong side of some of these games, but the focus remains exactly where it needs to be.
14: Matthew Boyd started the game for Chicago. He posted seven shutout innings, while the Cardinals' Dustin May tossed five scoreless frames. The Brewers lost to the Giants 16-3, so Milwaukee is still six games ahead of the Cubs for the division lead. The Cubs' advantage in the wild card chase is 4.5 games over the Phillies and the Diamondbacks. The Cubs and Cardinals wrap up their series today at 1:15 on Sports Radio 92.3 and 1450 with Javier Assad opposing Andre Pallante. A Yankee four-run first inning put the Sox in an early hole. The White Sox scored a run in the seventh inning and had a runner on base in the eighth in front of Sam Antonacci.
4: The pitch. Swinging a high fly ball out into right. In the corner. Gone! It's a one-run game.
14: Muni Murakami followed with a home run to tie the game at four. Both the Yankees and White Sox scored a run in the 11th inning. In the bottom of the 12th, the game was still tied at five, and a chance for Edgar Caro to walk off the Bronx Bombers.
4: A pitch to Edgar. Swing and a pop fly, shallow center field. It drops down. Here comes Peters. Throw to the plate late. Sox win. Edgar Caro comes through in the 12th. 6-5 the final.
14: What a win for the White Sox. Antonacci went 1-for-4 in the contest. Cleveland beat the Reds 6-1 to stay a game and a half in back of the Sox for the AL Central lead. The Twins lost to Kansas City 4-0 to drop three games back. Sean Burke pitches for the White Sox against the Yankees today at 1:10. For more local scores, highlights, and interviews, log on to channel1450.com.
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14: The morning huddle continues on this Thursday morning. I'm Darren Pritchett. 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It's Mike Quimby, the general manager at Green Hyundai in Springfield. 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
14: If I'm skating backwards, Mike, I'm going to be using your crash department really, really soon to fix me. 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
7: Springfield Sports Voice is Sports Radio 92.3 and 1450. Welcome to hour number two of the Morning Huddle. Darren Pritchett with you on this Thursday morning. We've got Cubs and Cardinals this afternoon, pregame at 12:40, first pitch at 1:15. For the Cubs, a chance to win the series against St. Louis. For the Redbirds, they now have an opportunity to split the series. It wasn't looking good in the 10th inning for St. Louis last night. PCA hits the two-run homer in the top of the 10th. Cubs lead 2-0. But the Cardinals figured out a way to score three runs in the bottom of the 10th, capped off on the two RBI double by Ivan Herrera. And the Cardinals stole one from the Cubs 3-2. Some numbers that stand out. We talked about the Cubs offense being so good this year, being number three in baseball in runs scored. You take a look at their last five games. Now, last night did not help these numbers. They had just two runs on three hits. But the last five games, the Cubs have scored 37 runs on 62 base hits. They have recorded 10 or more hits in 8 of their last 11 contests. And even with the loss last night since June the 11th, the Cubs have the best record in baseball at 27-12. Now, Dustin May and the Cardinal bullpen did a pretty good job against that red-hot Cub offense last night, holding them to three hits. Now, the Cubs drew six walks in the ballgame, but one of those nights they just couldn't come up with the clutch base hit over the first nine innings. But Matthew Boyd gave the Cubs a chance to win last night, and this is huge for the Cubs' big picture. Matthew Boyd's been on the injured list a couple of times this year. Before the 2025 season, he signed a two-year deal. It was not a huge contract. He'd been injured with Cleveland. And Boyd was phenomenal last year. Got off to a slow start this year, a couple of trips to the injured list, but he has bounced back since coming off that injured list as the ERA continues to plummet. I want to say when he came off the injured list, his ERA was 6. It's down to 3.41. Seven shutout innings last night. The first four innings, he was Sandy Koufax, Randy Johnson, pick your favorite Hall of Fame left-handers, because he was on point. Not with the velocity, but just pinpoint control, and figured out a way to get through seven innings and did not give up a run. And when you think about the postseason, the Cubs absolutely have to have Matthew Boyd on point. Now, they may acquire a number one starter at the trade deadline. We shall see. If not, Boyd might be the game one starter in that best of three wild card series to kick off the postseason. I really like Boyd in that number two spot more than number one. Mr. Hoyer has a chance to change the order of the starting rotation by doing something big at the trade deadline. And maybe that's the Cubs doing something that they don't normally do and go absolutely head over heels, all in at the deadline. Speculation the Cubs have checked in on the Tigers' two-time Cy Young Award-winning pitcher, Tarek Skubal, who probably made his last start with the Tigers at home yesterday. But are the Tigers really going to trade Skubal? Jeff Passan, ESPN Baseball Insider, had this to say after Skubal left his start in Detroit against the Orioles yesterday afternoon.
2: Yeah, Tarek Skubal is going to be traded. The Tigers haven't gone to teams that are interested in him and said as much at this point, but the expectation is that's going to happen within the next day or two. And frankly, everyone has been expecting it. When you see how the Tigers have played recently, and certainly their game Wednesday was a perfect encapsulation of their season, they understood that they needed to go on a really big run in order to have Tarek Skubal stick around, and they didn't do it. They're taking a healthy view of this. They understand that they have a lot of engaged teams right now. Teams that in particular are being cited by others as being the biggest threats, though, the Milwaukee Brewers, who have a tremendous farm system, and of course, Phil, the Los Angeles Dodgers, who are the favorites at this point, and frankly have been since the possibility of Tarek Skubal getting traded first surfaced a couple of months ago.
7: Dodgers have a loaded, loaded farm system, and it wouldn't be a shock if Skubal goes to Los Angeles. Now, what's interesting is the trade deadline this year is a little later than normal, Monday, August the 3rd. And apparently the deadline is 6 o'clock. And that's going to be 6 o'clock Eastern time, 5 o'clock Central. And there are a few games that either are going to be underway or just getting ready to start when the trade deadline hits. On Monday, with that 5 o'clock Central time deadline, the Cardinals play at 6:05 in New York against the Yankees. And the scheduled pitcher that day is Dustin May. And Dustin May likely made his final start in a Cardinal jersey last night. He threw 5 innings, 1 hit, no runs, 2 walks, 3 strikeouts. You talk about perfect timing for May to have a great start against a red-hot offense. Not going to say that's going to allow the Cardinals to gather top 10 prospects in a deal for Dustin May. That's not going to happen. But it probably will increase the interest, which may cause a little bit of a bidding war to take place, which Chaim Bloom is totally fine with. And the way the Cardinals handed Dustin May last night told us a lot. Do you want to win every ball game that you play? Of course. But Dustin May was pulled after 5 innings last night. Dustin May was cruising. He had only thrown 70 pitches. That felt to me like the Cardinals saying, this is awesome. The last time teams bidding on Dustin May are going to see him, he is slowing down one of the hottest offenses in baseball. 5 innings, 1 hit, no runs. Why risk it? Let's take him out. Plus, you go out for another inning. Who knows? Maybe he gets hurt. So yeah, you want to win every game, but let's be perfectly honest. The Cardinals wanted to win that game without overextending Dustin May or possibly having him get hurt in his final start since the deadline. If this was May, Dustin May is going back out for the 6th inning. But this is a calculated decision by the Cardinal front office to get May out after 5 innings. We'll see what the Cardinals can get for Dustin May. It might be a little better than I first anticipated. But Dustin May is probably going to be pitching for somebody else other than the St. Louis Cardinals. I expect him to be traded on Monday. And I'm betting he's going to go to a contender, a really good contender. This could be a really good back end of the rotation guy to enhance rotations for teams that already are in postseason position. The Cubs, honestly, would be a candidate, but you just don't see many trades between the Cubs and the Cardinals. I don't think the Cardinals truly want to help the Cubs get better, and if the shoe's on the other foot, the Cubs sure would not want to help the Cardinals have a chance to win. So Dustin May would be really a good fit for the Cubs, but it's just hard to imagine that happening. Now, if the Cubs are going to trade for a guy like Skubal or a high-end pitcher, I think the name Pedro Ramirez is going to come up early and often. Ramirez is only 22 years old out of Venezuela. He has had a quick rise through the Cubs system. He started 2024 playing high A ball in South Bend. He spent the entire year there hitting 285 with a 348 on base. He went to Knoxville in 25, played the entire year at Double A as a 21-year-old, 280 with a 346 on base, but then really exploded this spring at Triple A Iowa as a 22-year-old hitting 312 with a 395 on base and set a career high with 9 home runs in a year in the minors, and he did it in just 43 games. And I'll tell you what, Ramirez isn't getting full-time opportunities with the Cubs because of Horner, Swanson, and Bregman being on the infield. But Ramirez is a guy, when given the opportunity in 89 at-bats, he's hitting 315 with a 367 on base and an 828 OPS. Teams might be asking for Ramirez, and I'm really interested to see if he is a part of a major deal, because there has been a lot of buzz amongst the people who followed the Cubs system about this guy the last couple of years, and now he's blossoming. Does the rest of baseball think of Pedro Ramirez the way that the people that follow the Cubs system feel about Pedro Ramirez? We might be pretty close to finding out, because Matt Shaw, Pedro Ramirez, Jefferson Rojas are going to be three names that are probably going to pop up quite often if a team has a starting pitcher the Cubs are interested in. That's going to be at least part of the deal back. Not all three players in the same deal, although for Skubal, who knows? I mean, you're getting a two-time Cy Young Award winner. The cost is going to be pretty steep. It might take two of those guys. But do the Tigers want pitching back in a deal for Skubal? If that's the case, the Cubs are in trouble, because I don't think Jackson Wiggins is going to be what the Tigers are looking for. Kind of a throwaway year for Wiggins, hurt most of the year, hasn't been tremendous since coming back from an injury. So if the Tigers went pitching, that might knock the Cubs out, but they've got some really intriguing position players to throw at Detroit. And the other thought from last night's game, now this is a rebuild, so there were going to be some ugly lineups put out by the Cardinals this year. And last night, and this is not taking anything away from Matthew Boyd. I mean, his stuff was tremendous. If it would have been Pujols, Edmonds, and Rowland in the Cardinal lineup, I'm not sure the Cardinals would have been wrecking the baseball. I just thought his stuff was that good early in last night's ballgame. But it's really hard to get excited as a Cardinal fan to want to watch or listen to the Cardinals when 5 through 9 in the lineup is Mason Winn, Jose Fermin, Blaze Jordan, Nathan Church, and Pedro Pages. Now, Winn is a part of their foundation. He is more of a defensive player. There is no question about that. And I know this is a rebuild. This isn't going to happen a year and a half from now. But Mason Winn can't be hitting fifth. When you are ready to win, when you are ready to compete with the Brewers and the Cubs, Mason Winn needs to be a 7, 8, or 9 hitter in the Cardinal lineup. That's just not who he is, a number 5 hitter in the lineup. For now, I understand they're moving him up, because look at the choices. If you don't go with Mason Winn hitting fifth, do you want Jose Fermin, Blaze Jordan, Nathan Church? No, you don't. It's the price of being in a rebuild, but just seeing that lineup come out last night, and you're just kind of like, ugh. Not really anything to get overly excited about. And I know there's just so much discussion on social media. It's a fascination. But for a lot of the folks who follow the Cubs, oh, how do the Cardinals not have fans in the stands? I mean, what's going on? I mean, we've been through this a million times. It's a regional franchise. You got gas at over $4 right now. And when you send out Fermin, Jordan, Church, and Pages, is that going to make you want to go to the ballpark if you're a Cardinal fan? Not particularly. Sure doesn't excite me. In fact, I didn't watch much of the game last night, was doing other things. So that's just not overly exciting. Now, Weatherholt, Walker, Herrera, Burleson, I'll watch that. But can I turn the TV when we get to 5 through 9 in the Cardinal lineup? Again, it'll change. It's a rebuild. But that just doesn't bring a lot of excitement to Cardinal fans when that's the back end of your lineup. And that's not on Oliver Marmol. He's just taking the pieces and trying to make them work. It's not on Heim Bloom. This is a rebuild. You're not going to spend a lot of money in a rebuild year just to throw people out there. So you've got guys with cheap salaries making it work, but how many of those guys will be in the Cardinals starting lineup on opening day 2028? When? Probably. For me, no. Blaise Jordan, no. Nathan Church, no. And Pedro Páez probably won't be with the Cardinals past the trade deadline. So you got to live with it right now, but tough to watch. Tough to watch. When the Cardinals have Mason Winn hitting 7, 8, or 9 in the lineup, then their lineup is ready to go. And Mason would be great in that spot in the lineup. 7:30 is our time. Dr. Bill Mordock, president of SHG, coming up as the huddle continues on Sports Radio 92.3.

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10: Greg Baldwin, an Illinois Prisoner Review Board panel is scheduled on Friday to consider a request for early medical release from prison by Sean Grayson. The former Sangamon County Sheriff's deputy is serving a 20-year sentence for second-degree murder for the fatal shooting of Sonia Massey during a call to her Springfield home in 2024. Grayson was sentenced in January, and he is asking for early release under the Joe Coleman Medical Release Act for prisoners with a terminal illness. A three-member panel is scheduled to consider the request in a non-public hearing on Friday morning at the board offices in Springfield. A lawsuit has been filed against the Springfield Catholic Diocese accusing a priest of sexually abusing a boy at Taylorville Parish in the early 1990s. The Chicago-based law firm of Gould, Grieco & Hensley alleges Father John O'Connell sexually abused the boy on church grounds from 1991 to 1994 at St. Mary's Catholic School and Parish. More at WMAY.com.
11: 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Let's get to your forecast. Here's News Channel 20 meteorologist.

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1: Another day of comfortable summertime temperatures for central Illinois. Well, behind 85 degrees this afternoon with low humidity. We're going to see sunny skies to start, but cloud coverage will return later on today and continue for tonight. We'll have an overnight low of 64 degrees. As we go throughout Friday, temperatures are going to be around 10 degrees cooler, but we also expect cloudy skies, otherwise periods of showers and some rumbles of thunder. We have no anticipation of severe weather, but we could see a good amount of rainfall, especially if some thunderstorms overlap for a couple hours. With the new Channel 20 Storm Team forecast, I'm meteorologist Matt Bednar.
0: This is your Morning Huddle Sports Report. The Cubs and Cardinals were scoreless headed to extra innings last night. Matthew Boyd fired 7 shutout innings for Chicago, while St. Louis got 5 scoreless frames from Dustin May. In the top of the 10th inning, the Cubs took the lead thanks to Pete Crow Armstrong.
2: Pete will hit a high fly ball into deep right field. Back goes Walker. That ball's got a chance. Gone. 2-run home run, Pete Crow Armstrong. Cubs lead 2-0 here in the 10th inning.
0: Well, the Cardinals picked up a run in the bottom of the 10th inning on a Jordan Walker's fielder's choice. Ivan Herrera stepped to the plate for the Redbirds with the winning run on base.
3: Herrera swings, and he drives that one. It goes to the gap in left center field. The ball gets down. It goes to the wall. We're tied. Walker around third. The throw to the plate. It's a Redbird winner! A Redbird winner! Light up the night in downtown St. Louis. The Cardinals came back with 3 in the 10th inning to beat the Cubs 3-2.
0: Audio courtesy of KMOX and the Cardinal Radio Network. The Redbird winner got them back to the 500 mark. The Cubs missed out on their chance to go a season-high 16 games over 500. Cubs skipper Craig Counsell.
4: We obviously had a big swing. You know, they hit a ground ball that just kind of hit in the right spot that started off an inning, and they had a, they hit a pitch in the gap. So we didn't do anything for 9 innings essentially offensively. They had a couple more rallies but didn't do much either. That was a good game, and they had some big at bats in the 10th.
0: Milwaukee still leads the Cubs by 6 games for the central lead after the Brewers were thumped by the Giants 16-3. Chicago is the NL's number one wild card team. They hold a 4.5 game lead over Arizona and Philadelphia. The final game of the Cubs-Cardinals series is today at 1:15 on Sports Radio 92.3 and 1450. Javier Assad will pitch for Chicago against the Redbirds' Andre Pallante. New York put up a 4 spot in the first inning against Davis Martin and the White Sox. The White Sox were still down 4-1 in the 8th inning when Sam Antonacci strolled to the plate with a runner on base.
5: The pitch. Swinging a high fly ball out into right. In the corner. Gone! It's a 1-run game.
0: Antonacci went 1-for-4 in the game. The next batter, Muni Murakami, hit a solo home run to tie the contest at 4. Each team scored a run in the 11th inning. In the 12th inning, the White Sox had the winning run on base for Edgar Caro.
5: A pitch to Edgar. Swing and a pop fly, shallow center field. It drops down. Here comes Peters. Throw to the plate late. Sox win. Edgar Caro comes through in the 12th. 6-5 the final.
0: A wild win for the White Sox as they maintain their 1.5 game lead over Cleveland in the AL Central race. The Guardians defeated Cincinnati 6-1. The Twins fell 3 games back after a 4-0 loss to Kansas City. Sean Burke climbs the mound for the White Sox against the Yankees today at 1:10. For more local scores, highlights, and interviews, log on to channel1450.com.
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0: 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Let's head to the Springfield Clinic Orthopedics Hotline. We're going to be joined right now by Dr. Bill Mordock, the president at Sacred Heart Griffin High School. Doc, good morning. How are you today?
8: Darren, doing very well. Far away from Springfield today.
0: Where are you located?
8: So I'm on assignment in Fairfax, Virginia, just outside of our nation's capital.
0: Okay, so sounds like you got some business to take care of, but I hope there's a chance to sightsee a little bit.
8: Well, you know, when I'm on these little treks, I usually like to stop in at some universities to help our students at Sacred Heart Griffin, you know, find their spot. And yesterday I got to visit a school called George Mason University. Have you heard of that one, Darren?
0: They went to the Final Four back, probably 15, 16 years ago.
8: Well, that's been a long time, but a beautiful campus, the Patriots. I didn't know this about that school. 40,000 students. They're
0: wow.
8: In the Atlantic 10, and of course, A-10 teams play St. Louis U, and they play University of Dayton, which is one of my favorites. So I took a little time to walk through and see the Eagle Bank Arena where they play basketball. It's very cool. Very cool. Today, we'll do the traditional Washington site, so the Smithsonian and such.
0: Oh, yeah. Fantastic. That sounds like a lot of fun. Now I hear that you've got a special guest on the trip, and he might make an appearance here on the Morning Huddle.
8: Well, I've got my oldest grandson, Johnny DiNapoli's here. He wants to talk to you a little bit.
0: Okay.
8: So hopefully you got a few questions for Johnny, and here he is right now.
0: All right. Johnny, it's Darren. Good to talk to you. How are you this morning?
9: I'm good.
0: Now, I hear you're I'm doing great. Are you a Phillies fan?
9: Yes, very big Phillies fan.
0: Who's your favorite Philadelphia Philly?
9: I think right now it's JT Realmuto.
0: Oh, okay, the Philly catcher. That's a pretty good choice.
9: Yeah.
0: But let me ask you this. The Cubs and Cardinals are playing right now. I know you're a Philly fan, but if you had to choose a team between those two, who would you go with?
9: I think I would go with the Cardinals. Yeah.
0: That's a really good choice, Johnny. You've got a lot of good things ahead of you. I can tell by the choices that you make. Now, I heard you went to a World Cup game. Is that true?
9: Yes. When we lived in Boston, me and my brother and dad, we all went to the England versus Ghana World Cup game.
0: Now, how exciting was that?
9: It was super exciting and, very fun.
0: All right, so did you go into the game looking to cheer for someone, or were you just going to the game to enjoy a World Cup game?
9: I mean, not really. I think we would just try to enjoy the game.
0: So they were probably chanting and cheering and singing. It wasn't like a baseball game, was it?
9: No, all the Ghana fans were going crazy because, they held,
0: I love it. That's fantastic. Go ahead.
9: Yeah, no, the England fans all just, got more nervous as the game went on.
0: That's right. They're waiting for bad things to happen. That's what you do when you're an English soccer fan. So I know Doc is a big Notre Dame football fan. What about you, Johnny? Are you turning into an Irish football fan?
9: Definitely, yeah. We always watch the Irish.
0: Okay. Have you been to South Bend for a game?
9: Yeah, we went last year versus Purdue because both of my parents went to Notre Dame.
0: Oh, okay, fantastic. Well, that was kind of a blowout, so that was a fun game to go to.
9: Yeah, it was.
10: Their first win.
9: Their first win, too.
0: No, that's right. That's right. All right. So here's the big question, Johnny. Where are you going to go to high school?
9: I really want to go to SHG.
0: Oh, boy, that'd be a pretty good choice. You know what? I think I know someone that might give you some good advice on that. I bet you know someone, don't you?
9: Yeah, he's standing right next
0: to
9: me.
0: That's right.
8: And he's taking the phone.
0: Okay.
8: Listen, Darren, hey, so Johnny, I hope comes to SHG, but he's been to school in Italy and Boston and Clarksville, Tennessee, and Charlotte. Six states he's been to different schools, and now he's going to St. Leo's in Fairfax, Virginia.
0: Wow.
8: So we'll see if we can get him back to the Midwest for high school. It's a few years off.
0: Doc, Clarksville, Tennessee, and Italy. I don't think those two places have ever been in the same sentence before.
8: You're probably right. It's a stretch, for sure.
0: Yeah, little different culture there. Well, that's awesome. Well,
8: yeah.
0: Johnny's seen some really good sporting events for being just 12 years old, so I'm assuming there's another Notre Dame game in his future?
8: Well, I don't know. How about this fall? I know. Hey, I just got, Darren, I just got Miami tickets. So maybe that game. I'm going to Michigan State for sure and Miami. So we'll see if we get Johnny to one of those games and his brothers and sister.
0: Oh, wow. Okay. Well, I know in the open market that Notre Dame Miami game is quite profitable.
8: Yeah. Well, I, hopefully I can attend, but you know what? I will have a lot of people knocking on the door if I can't make it because of other commitments that weekend.
0: Oh, yeah.
8: I think it's in November, first weekend or so.
0: Yeah, I think there would be a long line of people that would be happy to take those tickets and enjoy the Irish and the Canes. And my good friend Eric Hansen says he feels like the atmosphere might be similar to what we saw in the late 80s, and that's saying something.
8: Well, I would have been at that game in the late 80s, so up in South Bend. Convicts versus Catholics, or the other way around. But that we'll see how it all shapes out. But boy, does that look like it could be a great game.
0: Oh, it's going to be a classic. I think that day there are a bunch of good games. So cancel everything on your calendar on that day in early November because we're going to have some great football games, including Notre Dame and Miami. And Doc, how many days until SHE opens its doors?
8: Well, that's a great question. 2 weeks from today.
0: Oh, okay.
8: So, August 13th, 2 weeks from today is the first day, and we're excited about it and looking forward to it. I like the school better when there's students in it. They may not like coming back that early, but boy, I'm certainly looking forward to it. I'll be back in the area before then.
0: Doc, the good news is start early, get out early, right?
8: So, if it's 2 weeks from today, we have our interview next interview
0: that's right.
8: The first day of school.
0: That'll be perfect. Now, let
8: That'd
0: me ask you, are you back in town on Monday?
8: Yes, I'll be there.
0: Okay, so just to let you know that we have that SHG Media Day that it's going to take place during the morning huddle on Monday. We're going to hear from the SHG football team. I think the volleyball team may stop by. And we're going to be at B&B Electric on Riley Drive. So if you'd like to come on out and support the Cyclones and say hello, we would love to have you out there on Monday.
8: Count on it. I'll see you Monday at B&B. Can't wait.
0: All right. Very good. Well, you tell Johnny.
8: Yeah. It'll be great. Yeah.
0: You tell Johnny it was great to talk to him, and I hope the Phillies get a little better. They've been struggling as of late, so it was good to talk to him. And Doc, always great to talk to you.
8: Thanks, Darren. I'll see you Monday.
0: All right, we will see you Monday. Dr. Bill Mordock, the president at Sacred Heart Griffin High School, our guest here on the Morning Huddle on Sports Radio 92.3 FM and 1450 AM. And Tim Schweitzer, Chris DeLisser, and I looking forward to calling Cyclone football once again this year. Game number one Saturday, August the 22nd from Illinois Wesleyan. It's SHG against a 7A power, Lincoln Way Central. 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
11: So let me set the scene for you. It was on this day back in 1954. A 19-year-old Elvis Presley was opening for Slim Whitman at the Overton Park Orchestra Shell in Memphis, okay?
12: Yeah.
11: He was very nervous, and he started to gyrate his leg. And the rest, as they say, is history.
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11: That makes a great gift to one of my friends. 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
11: 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We're on West Wabash. Remember, at Green Toyota Volkswagen Audi.
12: We're all in this together.
11: Thank you very much. I love you, Mama.
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0: 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Also, the host of the Deal in the Cards podcast. We're going to talk about the Cardinals situation with the trade deadline coming up on Monday. Then at 8:35, we're going to talk Bears training camp. Ben Johnson, the head coach of the Bears, ready for year number two, leading the Monsters of the Midway. And no surprise, the first time he met the media, still a lot of questions about Caleb Williams, but this time more about what could we expect in year number two. So we will play back some Bears head coach Ben Johnson audio coming up in our 8:35 segment here on the Morning Huddle. And with Josh coming on the program to talk about the Cardinals, Reniel Rodriguez, their 19-year-old stud at AA Springfield, a two-home run game last night for AA Springfield, just adding on to a terrific 19-year-old season for one of the intriguing guys in the Cardinal system. It is 7:55. This is the Morning Huddle.
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0: It is 63 degrees at 8 o'clock.
31: From ABC News, I'm Sherry Preston. Wall Street begins its day this hour following the worst day for the Dow in more than a year. It fell 1,100 points amid frustration over stubbornly high inflation caused in part by the war with Iran, now in its sixth month. ABC's Elizabeth Schulze says energy is the biggest driver of inflation.
32: New estimate this morning from Moody's Analytics shows that the typical American household has now spent an extra $672 in gas, diesel, home heating, and jet fuel expenses combined since since the start of the Iran war. Gas Buddy's also predicting that drivers will see the highest prices for the month of August on record.
3: A day after the Fed decided to leave interest rates alone, the central bank's favorite gauge of inflation has also been released. Here's ABC's Jim Ryan.
4: In May, the personal consumption expenditures index rose 4.1% compared with May of last year. The June figure is a more modest 3.7% year over year. The Bureau of Economic Analysis is in the middle of revamping its method of calculating the numbers, a process that may result in lower inflation readings, not necessarily lower inflation, starting next month.
3: More strikes between the U.S. and Iran overnight after a relative lull in fighting. There was supposed to be a confirmation vote today on Todd Blanche to be the next attorney general. ABC national correspondent Stephen Portnoy in Washington, though, says that won't be happening.
5: The scheduled committee vote was scrapped, with two of the panel's GOP members saying they're not ready to support Todd Blanche's bid. Tom Tillis and John Cornyn say they want to see it in writing. A pledge from the AG nominee that the administration's anti-weaponization fund is truly dead. Blanche has repeatedly said the fund is not moving forward, but the Republican holdouts have said that's not enough. They've also got concerns about Blanche's sweeping order barring audits targeting Trump or his family.
3: Hope dwindling for the rescue of any survivors after the Japanese earthquake. More than 30 people believed killed. Number of missing unclear. 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
8: From the WMAY Newsroom, I'm Greg Hallblatt. A lawsuit has been filed against the Springfield Catholic Diocese accusing a priest of sexually abusing a boy at St. Mary's Catholic School and Parish in Taylorville in the early 1990s. Chicago-based law firm of Gould, Grieco & Hensley said it filed the lawsuit in Sangamon County alleging Father John O'Connell sexually abused the boy on church grounds while the youth was an altar boy and student. O'Connell died in 2002. A statement from the diocese to the State Journal Register did not comment on pending litigation, but encouraged reporting of sexual abuse of a minor by clergy. The forensic pathologist who conducted the autopsy on 19-month-old Sophia Davis in 2022 said he believed the blood found in the girl's brain was due to impact. Dr. Nathaniel Patterson testified as a rebuttal witness for the prosecution. Closing arguments are scheduled for today in the trial of 24-year-old Sierra Coker. More at WMAY.com.
0: Greg, thank you. 4 minutes after 8 o'clock, hour number three of the morning huddle is straight ahead. Good morning. I'm Darren Pritchett. We've got the Dan Patrick Show coming up at the top of the hour. Cubs baseball this afternoon. Cubs and Cardinals from Busch, 12:40 pregame on the Cubs radio network. Pitch number one thrown by Andre Pallante at 1:15. And then after Cubs baseball, we've got the press box this afternoon, Jim Rupert and Dan Rourke, 4 until 6 o'clock. Right now, 64 degrees in the capital city. Here's your News Channel 20 Storm Team forecast from meteorologist Matt Bednar.
9: Another day of comfortable summertime temperatures for central Illinois. We'll have a high of 85 degrees this afternoon with low humidity. We're going to see sunny skies to start, but cloud covers will return later on today and continue for tonight. We'll have an overnight low of 64 degrees. As we go throughout Friday, temperatures are going to be around 10 degrees cooler, but we also expect cloudy skies, otherwise periods of showers and some rumbles of thunder. We have no anticipation of severe weather, but we could see a good amount of rainfall, especially if some thunderstorms overlap for a couple hours. With the News Channel 20 Storm Team forecast, I'm meteorologist Matt Bednar.
0: Now it's time for your morning huddle sports report. The pitchers were dominant through 9 innings at Busch Stadium last night as the Cubs and Cardinals headed to extra innings scoreless. In the 10th inning, Pete Crow Armstrong dented the scoreboard for Chicago.
10: Pete will hit a high fly ball into deep right field. Back goes Walker. That ball's got a chance! It's gone! Two-run home run, Pete Crow Armstrong. Cubs lead 2-0 here in the 10th inning.
0: In the bottom of the 10th, Jordan Walker drove in Nathan Church on a fielder's choice to bring the Redbirds to within 2-1. St. Louis still had two runners on base for Ivan Herrera.
11: 2-1 game now. Swing, shot, hammer, cut to get it. That's down. That's going to tie it. Here comes Walker on his way to third. Pops waving. Here's the relay. The Cardinals have won it.
0: Audio courtesy of Cardinals TV as St. Louis rallied past the Cubs 3-2 in 10 innings. It was just the Cardinals' seventh win in their last 22 games. Redbird manager Oliver Marmol.
12: That was a big swing at the end there. We needed it. We've been on a tough little stretch, so a win is important, but to be able to do it in the way we did it tonight is extra. We've come up short as of late, but it's not because of a lack of determination or guys losing any type of edge. It's just we've come up on the wrong side of some of these games, but the focus remains exactly where it needs to be.
0: Matthew Boyd started the game for Chicago. He posted seven shutout innings while the Cardinals' Dustin May tossed five scoreless frames. The Brewers lost to the Giants 16-3, so Milwaukee is still six games ahead of the Cubs for the division lead. The Cubs' advantage in the wild card chase is 4.5 games over the Phillies and the Diamondbacks. The Cubs and Cardinals wrap up their series today at 1:15 on Sports Radio 92.3 and 1450 with Javier Assad opposing Andre Pallante. A Yankee four-run first inning put the Sox in an early hole. The White Sox scored a run in the seventh inning and had a runner on base in the eighth in front of Sam Antenacci.
10: The pitch. Swinging a high fly ball out into right. In the corner. Gone! It's a one-run game.
0: Muni Murakami followed with a home run to tie the game at four. Both the Yankees and White Sox scored a run in the 11th inning. In the bottom of the 12th, the game was still tied at five, and a chance for Edgar Caro to walk off the Bronx Bombers.
10: A pitch to Edgar. Swing and a pop fly, shallow center field. It drops down. Here comes Peters. Throw to the plate late. Sox win. Edgar Caro comes through in the 12th. 6-5 the final.
0: What a win for the White Sox. Antenacci went 1-for-4 in the contest. Cleveland beat the Reds 6-1 to stay a game and a half in back of the Sox for the AL Central lead. The Twins lost to Kansas City 4-0 to drop three games back. Sean Burke pitches for the White Sox against the Yankees today at 1:10. For more local scores, highlights, and interviews, log on to channel1450.com.
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10: J.J. Weatherholt homers in his debut. Incredible. Church is going to make a diving catch. What a play. A three-run homer for Jordan Walker. Here comes J.J. flying around third. He will score standing up. And Herrera clears him with a double. There's the ground ball. Mason's got it. That's going to be two.
15: Here's your host, Darren Pritchett.
10: Swing and a drive. Bow to right. Is it too early to say, holy cow?
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0: Well, we're back on the Morning Huddle, Sports Radio 92.3 FM and 1450 AM. Darren Pritchett with you. We're heading to the Springfield Clinic Orthopedics Hotline to talk Cardinal baseball, the trade deadline coming up on Monday. Joining us is Josh Jacobs. He writes for MLB.com and also the host of the Deal in the Cards podcast. Great to have Josh back here in Springfield. Josh, how are you today?
1: I'm great, Darren. It's always great to chat with you. It's a busy time of year with the deadline coming up, and so excited to talk some Cardinal baseball.
0: Tuesday marked the first time the Cardinals have been under 500 the entire 2026 campaign. I think we probably could have made some money in Las Vegas saying that the Cardinals would have been under 500 for the first time at the end of July. Would you call this season to date a success, knowing that the Cardinals have a great tradition? It's about winning championships, but this was just a different year.
1: 100%. Obviously, the rest of the season could dictate how we feel about that, right? Like, if Jordan Walker just isn't who we thought he just turned into, that changes the outlook here. But the Cardinals came into the season, they were extremely clear since the beginning of the offseason that this wasn't about winning in 2026. And so if being above 500, making the playoffs was your barometer for success this year, you were playing a different game than what the Cardinals were. They were hopeful to continue to build for the future. I think time's been very, very clear that the more they stay on course with this, the quicker they think this quote unquote rebuild will go. And we saw that this year. You saw glimpses of when this team is playing right, it can compete with anyone. I haven't checked recently, but outside the Milwaukee Brewers, the Cardinals have beaten up on the Dodgers. Until this series, they've beaten up on the Cubs, on the Braves, the Rays. Like, they played with really good baseball teams, and they've done it on the backs of their young talent. Jordan Walker, J.J. Weatherholt. Their starting rotation's been a lot better than people thought it would be. I know Yvonne's struggling lately, but Herrera is still one of the, like, if he's the guy who trades this deadline, he's going to get a haul. Like, Alec Burleson, you have answers, and you look down on the farm, and whether it's Joshua or Jesus Baez, it's the young pitching. There is just so much optimism about the Cardinals' future right now, and that's what you needed to walk away from this year with, and the Cardinals are doing that right now.
0: Josh, how would you evaluate the depth in the Cardinals system when it comes to catchers and how it could affect what they do at the deadline?
1: Yeah, it's an interesting question. I would say I don't think the Reniel Rodriguez, the Leonardo Bernal side of things is forcing their hand. We're seeing it with Jimmy Crooks right now, right? I mean, for months, I'm sure you heard it from your comments. Like, people are calling for Jimmy Crooks, and Jimmy Crooks has not produced yet. And I'm not panicked. His young catching takes a while to develop. Could he end up being a starter? Sure. May he not pan out to who we think he could be? Yeah, that's also in the cards. The same thing can happen to Leonardo Bernal. I'm very bullish on Reniel Rodriguez, and I think that dude is a future star. But is that behind the plate? We'll see. And he's likely at least a year away, if not probably longer. So the Cardinals are in no rush. I do think with the state of the catching market, there are 5, 6, 7, maybe even 8 contenders right now who are looking for catchers. The name I'm circling and really looking at right now is Pedro Páez, because he's obviously already lost playing time in the Cardinals rotation. He's someone they value, and I know teams around the league value, but he just doesn't have a long-term role right now with the young catching system. So he's a name that could go out there. And then, as I mentioned with Herrera earlier, he's a bat that the rest of baseball would love to get their hands on. And I don't think the Cardinals would say no to an excellent deal. I just don't see one materializing at this deadline that makes them think we're going to pull the trigger on trading Yvonne Herrera. So, long-winded way to say, yeah, they have a lot of young catching, but I really don't think it's going to push them to make a deal outside of maybe Pedro Páez, because we've already seen him fall out of the picture a little bit.
0: Josh, as we look a little bit into the future, if Bernal ends up being the catcher, because everybody I've talked to, they love his defensive skills, his arm throwing down to second base is quite impressive. So hypothetically, let's say Bernal becomes the catcher of the future. What does that mean for Rodriguez? What position would he go to? And I'm wondering, the second part of the question is, if it is first base for Rodriguez, does that make either Herrera or Burleson one of those two movable down the line? Because it seems like they'd be fighting for the same DH spot.
1: For sure. And I think that these are the questions the Cardinals will have to answer at some point if these things happen, right? Because as you just said, Leonardo Bernal, we all think, and I do think he is a lot of upside. If he pans out, then the next question is asked of, okay, what does this mean for Rodriguez? What does this mean for Herrera and Burleson? But they have to answer that question first, because there is a world where he comes up and isn't producing. So let's say all things go according to plan and all these guys pan out. I do think Reniel is a guy that I would be intrigued to see if they have third base in his future at all because of his arm talent. Now, I have no reason to believe they're doing that right now. In fact, when I talk to people at the Cardinals, they think this dude can catch. And he is still 19 years old. And so he's at AA, which is very advanced for any hitter, let alone a catcher. And so he's not going to look perfect all the time. But they think he's not the next Yadier Molina. But if he has the bat they think he has, which is honestly far higher upside than Yvonne Herrera, and can be a better defensive catcher than Herrera, like that's a true top player in all of baseball to have on their hands. And I don't think they're going to rush to move him off a premium position like the catcher spot. But again, if you have this catching depth, you like Bernal, maybe we see a world where Herrera ends up being more of a full-time DH, and maybe Rodriguez catches kind of like Herrera is right now, where it's a couple times a week, but then mostly plays third base. First base, those kind of questions can be opened. I also think Alec Burleson's a guy where they could extend him and still trade him in the future. He's a guy that I would, if I'm circling guys that are going to extend soon, I know they want to get Jordan Walker done. But Burleson makes sense because I don't think his contract's going to be a crazy number. And like we saw with Wilson Contreras, you can move a number in the $18 to $20 million range if it's a good bat at first base. So I think this is more of an end of 2027. Early 2028 question at the earliest. Right now, I think if the Cardinals get a great offer for one of those guys that they can't refuse, they'll do it. But they're in zero rush to quote unquote solve that problem. It's a great problem to have.
0: Yeah. Josh Jacobs, who writes about the Cardinals at MLB.com, also host of the Deal in the Cards podcast, our guest here on the Morning Huddle. I think, Josh, this year was a reminder, if anyone has forgotten, you don't give up on young players. And Jordan Walker is front and center now in that conversation after two really rough years. He's had an amazing 2026. So I'm not giving up on any 24-year-old player as I ask this question, Josh. But Mason Wynn's season this year, has it put into question about possibly the shortstop position for the Cardinals in the future? Is the offense just not moving along enough where you have to be concerned?
1: I would say yes and no. Like, I'm not concerned about him being a productive, highly valuable shortstop because the defense is just that good.
0: Okay.
1: You can survive with a guy at the bottom of the lineup who is 20% below league average if they are perennial gold glove level at shortstop or center fielders in the catcher spot. Like, those are three spots you can play the defense. I do agree with Ollie and the internal evaluations in the Cardinals that I still think the best is yet to come for Mason as a bat. I've just always questioned how high the upside is there. Like, is he ever going to be a guy that can lead off for you bat second? I don't know about that. But could he be a league average hitter and play that kind of defense? That's an extremely valuable player. The question starts to become for the Cardinals, in this financial landscape, can you pay a player like that? If you're also paying J.J. Weatherholt, if you're paying Jordan Walker, if you're going to pay X, Y, and Z other guys on the roster, let alone make free agent additions, I don't think they're in a rush to move him by any means. But I did find it very interesting that when Jeff Jones, the Belleville News Democrat, went around the clubhouse the other day, he was the only guy who really openly lamented the fact that the Cardinals are moving guys and kind of stated the obvious that they're rebuilding whether we play well or not. And I'm not trying to stir the pot. I don't think it was a big deal, but it wasn't nothing either. And I wouldn't be shocked if Mason Wynn's not a part of their future, but I'm not giving up on him as a bat. And even compared to Jordan Walker, who played, just being honest, not good defense for a long time, you've got an elite calling card already for Mason Wynn at shortstop. So you know the floor is there to be a good player. And then there's a potential ceiling, which is why I think the Cardinals remain bullish on him.
0: Josh, since this is a rebuilding year, I have not been overly upset as a fan that Matthew Liberatore continues to be in the rotation only because I know they have a lot of innings to eat and he can help eat those innings in kind of the dog days of the summer. Now with the deadline coming up, maybe things change and I understand Dobbins and Quinn Matthews, they probably have earned that right to have a shot in the rotation. What do you foresee for Matthew Liberatore the rest of this season? And if we have baseball in 27, does he fit into the Cardinal picture somehow?
1: It's a fascinating question, and I do think it's the domino effect of how do they handle the deadline. Dustin May seems to be on the way out. They're going to try and capitalize on his trade value, and that's an immediate rotation spot that opens up for either Dobbins or Quinn. I think at that point, barring a surprise, but not a shocking trade of an Andre Pallante, if they want to try and sell high there, there is a world then where you start to move both Quinn and Hunter Dobbins into the rotation, and Matthew Liberatore ends up moving to the bullpen. Ollie talked to reporters the other day about they don't think Liberatore has anything left to prove at AAA. The things they need him to figure out has to happen against big league hitting, but they aren't opposed to the idea that that could come out of the bullpen. So do I think he starts the rest of the year? I think it's kind of 50-50 right now. I can see a world where they have him eat the innings the rest of the year. I do think Quinn Matthews makes a debut at some point. They're going to figure out how to get him in there. Hunter Dobbins will be back up by the trade deadline. It's going to happen. It's just the question of how do they manage those innings, like you said, down the stretch. And then when I look to 2027 and beyond, you're going to get a Tekoa Roby back from injury, Richard Fitz, Geranzel Sancha is very close to a debut, Cooper Jerby. There are so many names that are going to start to push the envelope to St. Louis next year that I would lean toward my prediction is that Matthew Liberatore's future, if he's with the Cardinals beyond this year, is now back in the bullpen as one of the lefties they need. But, I mean, can't rule out anything, and he's a guy that I think will be in his second year of arbitration next year, so he could be a trade candidate.
0: There's a lot of buzz that the Cardinals would love to add a starting pitcher with years of control at the deadline. But, Josh, does that become more complicated with the possibility of a lockout next year?
1: Yes and no. I just think ultimately those kind of players are rarely moved at the deadline. Mm-hmm. Those are more off-season types of trades where it just takes a lot to come together for a team to be willing. Like on the other side of it, if you're Seattle, they don't want to part with any of their top arms. Like they would love to have all of them down the stretch because 3 weeks from now, three of their arms could be hurt. So they're not going to be in a rush to move any of those guys. And typically the names you see out there, like an Emerson Hancock, are a bit underwhelming. Yes, he's had a good year, but is he a frontline starter? Probably not. And so I just think the idea of it's great. It's probably more of an off-season thing. And like you said, the CBA is throwing a real wrench into all of this because do we even have any baseball next year? I think we do. How many games do we miss? Is there a salary cap? Like all these things that just make it hard to know what is the true price point of pitching. I actually think on the flip side of it, the Cardinals may be arguably the best positioned team in all of baseball going into the offseason because they have virtually no money on their books. They have a strong farm system. And if a world where a salary cap comes into play and the Dodgers have to get rid of $80 million of payroll, or the Phillies or whoever else, the Cardinals are well positioned to say, hey, we'll take on your salary. We'll take on this really good player, give you a little bit in return because you have to move it, and they can capitalize on the inefficiency in the market. And so actually, I think the Cardinals are probably looking at things like this too, where they don't want to be too aggressive now, knowing that they may be the team that can kind of win the offseason by swiping players in a really shifting landscape if it moves in that direction.
0: That's a really good thought. That really gives our listeners something to think about during the offseason if we ever get to the point of there's going to be a salary cap. Josh, let me sneak in two more quick ones. Is there going to be value for Lars Nootbaar?
1: Yes, but I don't think it happens yet. I think it's an offseason thing. The right-handed bat market seems to be a lot harder than the left-handed bat market. But I would keep my eyes on the New York Yankees for Lars Nootbaar if he ends up being traded.
0: With Bellinger being out 4 to 6 weeks, that's the first team that came to mind for me that maybe Nootbaar could help fill in that particular spot. Final question for you. I know there's a lot of excitement about the Cardinals minor league system. They've added a lot of parts, Senja, Doyle on down the line. But just looking at what they did a couple of weeks ago in the draft, they had all those early draft picks. It's way early. These guys have not put on the minor league uniform as of yet. But just based on what the Cardinals did during the draft, what was your big takeaway?
1: They swung for upside. They really did. I mean, you talk about Trevor Condon with their first pick. You talk about Rocco Maniscalco, who's a guy that if he goes back to school, may have been a top 10 pick in a future year if his tools come together. Cal Randall, Tegan Coons. Like you look up and down, the Cardinals went – they went for really high upside talent, guys that could end up being impact big leaguers. Are all of them going to pan out? Of course not. No one's draft does that way. But the Cardinals continue to load up on a system that a couple of years ago there was question marks with. Entering the year, depending on who you ask, the Cardinals were a top 2 to 5 farm system in the game. Now they've just added what most people say is the strongest draft class, and they're going to add more value at this deadline via trade and probably in the offseason. You're talking about a Cardinals farm system that is already loaded, that is just going to be brimming with talent, and an already young and talented major league roster. Again, there's no guarantees. The Cardinals could maybe miss the playoffs for five more straight years. Hopefully not. But the Cardinals are as well positioned any organization right now to succeed in the future. It's just going to take, I know people don't want to hear it, a little bit more patience.
0: Boy, a lot of Cardinal fans, their feathers get ruffled watching PCA be emotional. Are they ready for Trevor Condon to play in a similar fashion, that high-intensity baseball?
1: I hope so. My guess is that most Cardinal fans probably didn't like watching Wilson Contreras for a long time, and a lot of them fell in love with him. So my guess is that if the Cardinals got a PCA type who's going to be competing for MVPs every year, which, gosh, we're not putting that pressure on Trevor Condon, but you get a personality like that in center field, people are going to love him.
0: Josh, for Cardinal fans here in Central Illinois, in particular the Springfield area, how can they read your work or maybe listen to your thoughts on Cardinal Baseball Weekly, as you do a lot of great things following the Cardinals?
1: Yeah, thanks. I appreciate that. Yeah, you can follow us over on social media, YouTube, and podcasts for Dealing the Cards. I do podcasts over there multiple times a week. I also write for MLB.com. You can find my work there, and Cardinals.com, and also run Redbird Rants as well. That's where I do some of my blogging work. So yeah, plenty of content out there. And you can follow me on X at Josh, JACO98. And I'll be following the deadline closely. We'll have, I'm sure, many emergency pods for all the trades they make, many articles out there. It'll be a busy week.
0: Hey, it's going to be a fun week, though, that's for sure. Josh Jacobs covering the Cardinals for MLB.com, as well as check out that Deal in the Cards podcast. Hey, Josh, always great to talk to you. Thanks for doing this. Try to get a little sleep as you follow all this Cardinal activity over the next few days. And we hope to catch up with you once again very, very soon.
1: Awesome. Thanks again, Darren. I'm happy to come on anytime. I appreciate you having me on.
0: You bet. Thank you so much. Josh Jacobs, my guest, and more of the Huddle straight ahead on Sports Radio 92.3 and 1450.

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0: And then the Avid Brothers bring their high-energy folk and Americana to the fair on Thursday night, August 20th. 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
3: 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Welcome back to the huddle. Good morning. I'm Taryn Pritchett. Right now, 67 degrees in the capital city. Here's a look at your News Channel 20 storm team forecast from meteorologist Matt Bednar.
4: Another day of comfortable summertime temperatures for central Illinois. We'll have a high of 85 degrees this afternoon with low humidity. We're going to see sunny skies to start, but cloud covers will return later on today and continue for tonight. We'll have an overnight low of 64 degrees. As we go throughout Friday, temperatures are going to be around 10 degrees cooler, but we also expect cloudy skies, otherwise periods of showers and some rumbles of thunder. We have no anticipation of severe weather, but we could see a good amount of rainfall, especially if some thunderstorms overlap for a couple hours. With the News Channel 20 Storm Team Forecast, I'm meteorologist Matt Bednar.
5: From the WMAY Newsroom, I'm Greg Hallbleib. An Illinois Prisoner Review Board panel is scheduled on Friday to consider a request for early medical release from prison by Sean Grayson. The former Sangamon County Sheriff's deputy is serving a 20-year sentence for second-degree murder for the fatal shooting of Sonia Massey during a call to her Springfield home in 2024. Grayson was sentenced in January, and he is asking for early release under the Joe Coleman Medical Release Act for prisoners with a terminal illness. A three-member panel is scheduled to consider the request in a non-public hearing on Friday morning at the board offices in Springfield. A lawsuit has been filed against the Springfield Catholic Diocese accusing a priest of sexually abusing a boy at Taylorville Parish in the early 1990s. The Chicago-based law firm of Gould, Grieco & Hensley alleges Father John O'Connell sexually abused the boy on church grounds from 1991 to 1994 at St. Mary's Catholic School and Parish. More at WMAY.com.
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3: This is your Morning Huddle Sports Report. The Cubs and Cardinals were scoreless headed to extra innings last night. Matthew Boyd fired 7 shutout innings for Chicago, while St. Louis got 5 scoreless frames from Dustin May. In the top of the 10th inning, the Cubs took the lead thanks to Pete Crow Armstrong.
7: Pete will hit a high fly ball into deep right field. Back goes Walker. That ball's got a chance. Gone. 2-run home run, Pete Crow Armstrong. Cubs lead 2-0 here in the 10th inning.
3: Well, the Cardinals picked up a run in the bottom of the 10th inning on a Jordan Walker's fielder's choice. Ivan Herrera stepped to the plate for the Redbirds with the winning run on base.
8: Herrera swings, and he drives that one. It goes to the gap in left center field. The ball gets down. It goes to the wall. We're tied. Walker around third. The throw to the plate. It's a Redbird winner! A Redbird winner! Light up the night in downtown St. Louis. The Cardinals came back with 3 in the 10th inning to beat the Cubs 3-2.
3: Audio courtesy of KMOX and the Cardinal Radio Network. The Redbird winner got them back to the 500 mark. The Cubs missed out on their chance to go a season-high 16 games over 500. Cubs skipper Craig Counsell.
9: We obviously had a big swing. You know, they hit a ground ball that just kind of hit in the right spot that started off an inning, and they had a, they hit a pitch in the gap. So we didn't do anything for 9 innings essentially offensively. They had a couple more rallies but didn't do much either. That was a good game, and they had some big at bats in the 10th.
3: Milwaukee still leads the Cubs by 6 games for the central lead after the Brewers were thumped by the Giants 16-3. Chicago is the NL's number one wild card team. They hold a 4.5 game lead over Arizona and Philadelphia. The final game of the Cubs-Cardinals

0: Series is today at 1:15 on Sports Radio 92.3 and 1450. Javier Assad will pitch for Chicago against the Redbirds' Andre Pallante. New York put up a four spot in the first inning against Davis Martin and the White Sox. The White Sox were still down 4-1 in the eighth inning when Sam Antonacci strolled to the plate with a runner on base.
1: Pitch. Swinging a high fly ball out into right. In the corner, gone! It's a one-run game.
0: Antonacci went 1-for-4 in the game. The next batter, Muni Murakami, hit a solo home run to tie the contest at 4. Each team scored a run in the 11th inning. In the 12th inning, the White Sox had the winning run on base for Edgar Caro.
1: A pitch to Edgar. Swing and a pop fly, shallow center field. It drops down. Here comes Peters. Throw to the plate late. Sox win. Edgar Caro comes through in the 12th. 6-5 the final.
0: A wild win for the White Sox as they maintain their 1.5 game lead over Cleveland in the AL Central race. The Guardians defeated Cincinnati 6-1. The Twins fell 3 games back after a 4-0 loss to Kansas City. Sean Burke climbs the mound for the White Sox against the Yankees today at 1:10. For more local scores, highlights, and interviews, log on to channel1450.com.
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3: Cairo Santos is up. It's gone. Bears win it 19-17.
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3: It is Ben Johnson's bag of fun, the big bag of fun.
0: All right, training camps opening throughout the National Football League. We're going to have exhibition games very, very soon. And the Chicago Bears and their fan base excited about the 2026 campaign. What a 2025. The Bears go 11-6. They did a really good job of taking care of home field, going 6-2 at Soldier Field. Now, who knows where home is going to be 10 years from now, but right now it's Soldier Field, and it was a good year for the Bears at home. They held their own on the road, going 5-4. The Bears won the division with a record of 11-6. The next closest team was the Packers at 9-7-1. And the Bears won the division by going just 2-4 in divisional play. Don't have to go 6-0 to win the division, but it is interesting. They didn't have great success against the division, but overall 11-6. And then they took down the Packers, of course, in the postseason. And it sure looked like for a time they might be playing for the NFC Championship before the Rams eventually beat Chicago. But what a first year for Ben Johnson as head coach of the Monsters of the Midway, and he is ready to roll in year number 2.
4: This is our chance to forge our identity. And, you know, a lot of coaches come up and they say, we're going to be this, we're going to be that and the other. And yet, this is where it all happens. This is, we got a whole different group of guys than we did a year ago. And this is where it gets fun is call it half the roster was here. Half the roster is new. There's a lot of getting to know each other. And yet, you know, it's a chance for us to create a new chapter of Chicago Bears football, the 2026 version. So excited about that. Excited about the competition that's going to unfold as well. You just talked to Ryan about some particular spots where that might occur. But for each player, it's an opportunity to earn a spot on the roster. It's a spot to earn a role. could be a starting spot, could be depth piece. Of course, we know special teams plays a huge part of that as well. So for us as coaches and personnel staff, I know we're really going to be having our lens out and evaluating each and every single day. And then finally, I'm really excited about this coaching staff. The continuity that we have is a little bit unique in the NFL right now. You look around, there's 30 plus new play callers in the NFL. And fortunately here, we were able to have a lot of the same faces come back. And with that, I really expect another layer of sophistication to occur within this building and with our players.
0: Dennis Allen back as defensive coordinator for Chicago. And of course, Ben Johnson. Play call duties on the offensive side of the football in really good hands. And here we go. Year number two, Ben Johnson working with Caleb Williams. And Caleb ended up completing only 58% of his passes last year. More on that in a second. But he threw for 3,942 yards, nearly became the first Chicago Bear quarterback to throw for 4,000 yards in a season. He'll do that this year. 27 touchdowns with only 7 interceptions. The sacks dropped due to a much better offensive line and better decision making. We know Caleb can run with the football when need be. Had 3 rushing touchdowns, but how many key first down runs did he have for the Bears last year? So as Ben gets ready for year number 2 with Caleb Williams, what is on his checklist to try to make Caleb Williams even better this year?
4: He and I were just talking yesterday about that. Is, you know, I have this urge as an offensive guy to want to continue to evolve and you can say innovate and push the limits a little bit. And yet at the same time, in the back of my mind, what's best for him is to continue to bank some of these reps. He's had 2 off seasons and 1 training camp so far, and a full season, obviously, to where he's had a lot of the similar concepts repeat for him. And now we're at the point where he's not thinking about the play call. He's not thinking about the cadence, the motion, and all the jigamarole before the snap. Things are starting to slow down. And so what we need to see here in camp is that anticipation, take it up a notch. I think with that, the coverage recognition gets taken up another notch. I think there's other ways we're going to continue to challenge and push them, more of which are going to happen post-snap. Last year, we talked about that pre-snap operation quite a bit. Feel a lot better about that this time of year than we did. And so now we're just moving on to the next stage.
0: Now, one thing about the Bears offense, before we talk more about Caleb, they've got to figure out who their left tackle is. Ozzie Trapillo suffered a serious injury during the postseason. He will not play this year. They brought back Braxton Jones to possibly be the left tackle this year for Chicago. So that's something to watch during training camp. But you look at what the Bears bring back. Yes, DJ Moore is gone. They moved him on to Buffalo. DJ, after a couple of big years in Chicago, statistically a down year with only 50 catches, I think there's an argument to be made that there were some plays where it felt like DJ wasn't totally locked in, including in the postseason. So DJ is gone, but it really opens the door for more opportunities for Rome Odunze and Luther Burden III, who I think could have an electric year in this Bears offense. Who's going to be that number 3 wide receiver? Probably to be determined, but maybe Khalif Raymond, who spent a lot of time with Ben Johnson in Detroit, a 10-year veteran, might have the inside track for that spot. But let's don't forget about the tight end position. Colston Loveland, his rookie year out of Michigan, he led the Chicago Bears in catches with 58. He led them in receiving yards with 713. And he tied with Moore and Odunze for the team lead in touchdown receptions with 6. Never put the football on the ground. Good ball security. He's great at making yards after the catch. So not only do they have Odunze and Burden, young guys at wide receiver, but Loveland now another year in this system. You feel like those numbers of 58 catches for 713 is going to increase. You still have Cole Kmet, a really solid number 2 tight end coming off a 30-catch campaign. So plenty of weapons for Caleb Williams to throw the football to, and you still have DeAndre Swift and Kyle Manungai as the team's running backs. So what makes Caleb so effective? Ben Johnson's been around him now for a full year, and this is how he responded to that question this week as he met the Bears media.
4: There's really nothing I don't think that he can't do. It's just elite arm talent, playmaking ability, escapability. He has his legs that he can hurt a defense with. I mean, there's just so many layers to who he is as a player. I think that word consistency comes up over the course of a 60-minute game or more if we need it, to where we're playing high-level quarterback play throughout that game. I mean, you see flashes of it, and yet we're trying to tap into that where we're just consistently delivering the ball where it needs to go, giving it to our guys around us, and then we all know that he has that ability to put on that Superman cape when the time calls for it.
0: Is there a reason to be concerned as a Bears fan, knowing they won so many tight games last year? Can they do that again this year? Maybe the response should be, well, maybe the Bears will not be in as many close games this year. If the back end of the defense, which has had a lot of changes, is able to perform at a high level, and if they can get a little more of a pass rush, which is still a question, could the Bears be better this year than last year? And that means maybe they will play more games, in which we know in the NFL, the margin is so tight, but possibly the Bears win a few more games without having to win it in the closing seconds if Caleb Williams takes another major step this year. Something to think about. Hey, it's tough to win by 10 or more points in the NFL. These teams are so tightly compacted. But maybe the Bears don't have to win so many games at the gun like last year. Now, there was a goal for Caleb Williams that he didn't reach last year. Ben Johnson said before the season he wants Caleb Williams to complete 70% of his throws. Caleb Williams ended up at 58.1%. So nowhere near what Ben Johnson wants to see from his quarterback.
4: Fundamentally, he's done a great job over the spring and summer just looking at himself, body position wise, from an accuracy standpoint, are my feet aligned to where I want to throw the ball? And I think that's the time of year that you do that. And then when you get into the bullets flying, and we got full speed reps here with O versus D, I think that's where the ability to see where I should go with the football, the process a little bit faster. That's what I'm hopeful for, is that we see another step in terms of the processing speed, because we do have these banked reps at this point.
0: All right, so Caleb's got a long way to go to get to that 70% mark, but can you imagine this offense if Caleb can get even halfway to 70% from what he did last year? Bears football right here on Sports Radio 92.3 and 1450. The Bears have three preseason games. They are going to host the Browns on Saturday, August the 15th, August 22nd at Cincinnati, August 29th at Tennessee. And the Bears opener is going to be down in Carolina against the defending NFC South champion Carolina Panthers. And they have been hit hard by injuries already at the start of training camp. I think there's been three significant injuries already suffered by Panther players. So that's the opener on the road, the home opener, Sunday, September 20th. The Minnesota Vikings come to Soldier Field. 8:50 is our time. 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
14: 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We're on West Wabash. 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
15: We're all in this together.
0: It is 6 minutes ahead of 9 o'clock on this Thursday morning. We are wrapping up the morning huddle. We've got the Dan Patrick Show coming up in a matter of minutes here on 92.3 and 1450. And don't forget, we've got an afternoon of Chicago Cubs baseball ready to go. The Cubs going for the series win at Busch Stadium. The Cardinals looking to split the 4-game set. 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We are closing in quick on the start of the 2026 season. Folks, have a terrific Thursday. 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
0: 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LeBron James and ESPN are closing in on an agreement for a behind-the-scenes documentary series that will be similar to Michael Jordan's The Last Dance. This, according to The Athletic's Andrew Marchand. The documentary is expected to use footage from James's entire career, including some never-before-seen footage. And it's expected LeBron will have a camera crew documenting his time with the 76ers this season. Not surprised at all. And now we're going to look at how we're going to start comparing documentaries. Is LeBron going to be out there with tequila and a cigar? And a laptop where you get to show him some highlights there. Oh, okay. I'm not surprised. I was told that wherever he went, the last year was going to be probably made into a documentary. Now it turns out that this is going to be full retrospective, look back, open the scrapbook with everything he accomplished. Is it going to be one part longer than Michael Jordan's Last Dance? Oh, man. Okay. But the mothership is going to be in business with LeBron James. Yes, Paulie.
14: When I saw this post, like Marvin said, not surprising at all, but it says it'll be similar to Jordan's Last Dance. The difference is this was expected. I think for years, most of the public didn't know the footage of Jordan in his last season with the Bulls existed.
0: Yeah.
14: Adam Silver got it. It was locked up. Couldn't get Jordan's approval. So we were surprised that this was a possibility. This is not a surprise.
0: Well, I knew there was a film crew around Jordan and the Bulls, but I didn't know that it was going to be a documentary. Adam Silver was with that crew. And I brought this up. Michael Thompson's brother was, I think, the cameraman. And so I would just see this camera crew. I never saw any of their footage, but they would follow. They had unprecedented access, and they were omnipresent. But I just was told it was NBA Entertainment. And I was working with NBA Entertainment doing voiceover stuff. But nobody ever said anything about this is for Michael. And he'll be able to decide if he ever wants to show this. And nobody said that to me. I didn't even think that at the time. It was just everybody wanted a piece of the Bulls. Sure, why not have a camera crew follow them? But I never knew if any of that footage was going to see the light of day. Chad in Salt Lake. Hey, Chad, what do you have for me today?
15: Yeah, so I want to get in on this Aaron Donald. I think he's coming back week eight. So if they're playing well and they're really, really, really in contention like everybody thinks, he'll be back. He'll come back during the bye week and finish out strong, get all the rest he needs. He'll come in practice for a couple weeks and he'll play. And while we're on the subject of invitations, you guys had a lot of invitations the last little bit. I want to invite you out here to Salt Lake with us. Darius Rucker's coming to town on the 17th to do a concert. It's a Thursday. Rec Tech has a killer grill set up here in Salt Lake. We do Meat Friday on Friday, and then Saturday, you guys come and hang out with us at the Utah State-Utah football game. You and the boys, come on out to Salt Lake and let's hang together.
0: Well, I it's attractive. I do like Salt Lake City. Had two daughters that lived there for a while, and they love their football out there. Kind of tough for us to travel during football season, though. Take the whole show there. But thank you, Chad. I appreciate that. Sam in Iowa. Sam, what do you have for me?
16: Hey, Dan. Thanks for calling back. Going back to your first hour, you brought up the Chiefs luxury pick, taking Clyde Hilaire. Always a painful for a Chiefs fan, knowing that they could have took any running back yes. available in that draft. And, of course, the obvious one was Jonathan Taylor. But also in that draft was D.K. Dobbins, DeAndre Swift. And also later on, they probably had a better career than Hilaire was Cam Akers. So of the top five running backs taken, I think the Chiefs took the fifth best running back.
0: At the time, though, we go, God, the Chiefs did it again. Like the Chiefs, they were like the AFC version of the Eagles. Like, yeah, they just seemed to get the right guy, take a chance, move up in the draft, and then Clyde Edwards-Hilaire just didn't live up to the hype there, the billing there. All right, 2 hours in the books, one more to go on this Thursday. Who's in the you're in the confessional.
17: I am.
0: All right, Marvin is going to be in there. 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Twitter handle at DP Show. Todd's here. Marvin's here. Dylan's here. Paulie, yours truly. And of course, the backroom guys as well. Take a break. Final hour right after this. 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

0: And Stanzik did wish me a happy birthday yesterday. It was hashtag Team Fed. That's how he sent it.
1: We're going to get Brant on soon. Brant and me together is going to be great. U.S. Open.
0: All right. Next week. Let's do it. Okay?
1: I love it. Thanks so much, guys. Happy birthday, Stu.
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1: Our thanks to Adnan Virk for joining us. Mike Felger as well. We'll get to the 100greatest.com, the 100 greatest baseball players of all time, according to a guy named Jake. But Izzy hasn't stopped laughing since we had Adnan on. And quite frankly, I don't blame him.
0: I mean, if we're talking top 100, I think this would make your top 100 list of misspeaks. Because you just created a word out of thin air, and it sounded perfectly normal.
1: Yes, let's play it. Is the criticism fair of Aaron Boone? This team is not good at the fundamentals.
0: What? I mean, obviously you were talking fundamentals. Was there another word in your head that you were combining that with?
1: No, if you play it again, I was trying to say fundamentals.
0: Right.
1: But Adnan said a little something towards the end, and it threw me off. He made a sound. He did something. We weren't exactly aligned. Let's play it again. You'll hear it. Is the criticism fair of Aaron Boone? This team is not good at the fundamentals.
0: He did say ever.
1: Yes.
0: Which I threw your brain off. And then you just added a couple of syllables to the end of fundamentals.
1: This coming from the guy who botched foot fault by calling it foot foot.
2: Fundamentals sounds like fundamentals combined with intangibles. Like if you had fundamentals that were intangible,
1: right.
2: Fundamentals.
0: Fundamentals.
1: I appreciate you trying to come up with the right excuse for me, but there is no excuse for that. I mean,
0: I feel like we can build off this. I feel like, you know, if Tim Duncan was the big fundamental, then we can go with, you know, Victor Wembanyama's the big fundamental because he's got both fundamentals and intangibles.
1: I don't know what happened to me. I mean, Adnan threw me off. You heard it, right?
0: I did.
1: Yes, but it wasn't enough where I should take fundamentals and make it fundamentable.
0: Well, because normally if somebody interrupts you, you cut off a syllable or
1: yes.
0: two. You don't add syllables to the word so you can just extend the time.
1: I felt like I owed everyone an extra syllable.
0: He gave me two.
1: Mikey A is out today. His kid's playing for a state championship in baseball. Mikey cares more about it than his kid does. So he is off today. Taylor will take care of the 100greatest.com, the 100 greatest baseball players, according to a guy named Jake. Where'd we leave off, Taylor?
2: We left off at number 67, Tom Glavine.
1: All right, 67, Tommy G. All right, so who's number 66?
2: Mel Ott.
0: That's how you got to say that.
1: Yeah,
0: too.
1: Well, that's the only way to say it. How else would you say Mel Ott?
0: Yeah, I don't know. But the way the tone, everything was perfect about that. I also have no idea what kind of a baseball player he was. I just know his name.
1: Well, he's the 66th greatest baseball player of all time, right. According to Jake, obviously.
2: Yeah, pesky. Almost 3,000 hits. Just a nice fundamental player.
0: I heard he was good at the fundamentals. But I wouldn't think of a guy in the top 100 and one of the adjectives that I want is pesky. Like
1: yes.
0: That guy feels like he's in the top 250 maybe, but yes. Not top 100.
1: You know who's horrible at the fundamentals? Your Yankees.
0: Yeah. Any team in New York. Man, the Mets are terrible.
1: By the way, I forgot to ask Adnan if Indiana is a football or basketball school. My bad. Next week. Who's number 65?
2: Slamming Sammy Sosa.
0: Wow.
1: So Mel Ott is just one spot behind Sammy Sosa.
0: My Dominican brother.
1: I need to look up Mel Ott's numbers. I mean, do I?
0: No.
1: I thought you were going to say Mel Knotts.
2: First National League player to surpass 500 career home runs.
1: Okay.
0: Really?
1: I mean,
0: okay. I did not know Mel Ott was a power hitter.
1: Well, that's not pesky, though.
0: No, it's not.
1: Yes.
0: Unless he's hitting them all at the pesky pole.
2: Yeah. What I was doing there, I just saw a black and white pitcher. And when I see a black and white pitcher of a baseball player,
1: yes.
2: You kind of just assume anybody that played in the black and white era of baseball
0: in
2: the 1920s.
0: He would dominate the NBA in the
1: 1950s. But you realize Babe Ruth, Lou Gehrig, I mean, Joe DiMaggio, all in the black and white era, you know?
2: Yeah.
0: It's a tough one. Pesky.
1: Mel Ott had 151 RBIs in one season.
2: Yeah, but if you said, hey, Babe Ruth, pesky, everybody would push back. To be fair to me, when I said Mel Ott was pesky, nobody really had any pushback initially.
0: Right. Yeah. I told you, I had no idea who he was as a player.
1: I should have known better. It's on me. I mean.
0: Oh, he's a giant his whole career, huh?
1: He was a giant his whole career.
2: That's big for him, too. One team legacy guy.
1: Yeah. Did I get the RBI wrong? I think it was 136.
3: Did you say 400 and something?
1: I said 151. Oh, okay. Yes, yes. But I think it was 136 is career high. But I can't see because I don't have my glasses.
3: 151 is right. That just didn't happen to lead the league that year.
1: The black and white era. A bunch of pesky players. Anyway, who's 64 here?
2: Wade Boggs.
1: Oh, Boggsy. Yes.
3: Did they call him Boggsy?
1: I mean, no.
2: Now, if the list was how many beers can you drink on an airplane,
1: yeah,
2: Wade Boggs isn't 64. He's number one.
1: Yeah, no, yeah, maybe David Wells. But
2: wow.
3: Maybe Greg Cody.
2: I think Boggs would drink more beers on a plane.
1: Greg Cody would be in the top five, though.
3: David Wells would be the very next name on my list.
1: Do you think Boggs is deserving of that? I mean,
3: I thought he was a great.
1: He's kind of like Tony Gwynn, you know?
2: Compiler?
1: Well, I mean, just an average guy.
3: Just an average guy, not just an average guy.
1: Yes.
2: He was a Yankee, though, for me, so that buoys him.
1: A world champion, yes. A compiler. A Red Sox, though, call Tony Gwynn a compiler?
2: I didn't say it.
3: A compiler of singles.
2: I said the word compiler, but I didn't say it about Tony Gwynn.
1: Gwynn was more pesky than Mel Ott.
2: He was. Nobody can give you one single, no RBIs, and no runs scored like Tony Gwynn.
3: Fundamentals.
1: All right. Where do we leave off? 64?
2: Yep.
1: All right. We'll get back to it. We're never going to get through this list. We'll talk to you guys tomorrow. We are Fox Sports.
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25: Davis, anchor Prime streaming weeknights on ABC News Live. Money lost, money made after the worst day for the Dow in more than a year. It made back more than half those losses today. The Dow gaining 614 points even as the Iran war drags on and with energy markets in turmoil. What made the market move is Microsoft. Its earnings the best in 18 years because investors finally see AI spending translating into profits. President Trump says he may withdraw Todd Blanche's nomination for attorney general because of opposition from two senators in his own party. John Cornyn and Tom Tillis are blocking the vote over Trump's immunity deal with the IRS. But there's late news from the Capitol and ABC's Catherine Falders.
26: For the first time this week, after many canceled meetings, that acting attorney general Todd Blanche did, in fact, meet with Cornyn and Tillis just moments ago. The meeting did not happen here on Capitol Hill. It was off campus, so out of view, despite being outside the senator's offices. So we didn't see the meeting occur, but they have met. I'm also told by sources that they believe they are closer. What that means is unclear at this point, considering there's been a great deal of back and forth. But the reality is the Senate here is gone, so they would have to get this done on Monday, and then maybe they could get Blanche confirmed by the August recess, which begins next week.
25: Cyber attacks are being reported at more than 30 water plants across Minnesota. State and federal authorities are looking into whether Iran could be behind the attacks. The FBI says it is aware of the attacks on Sunday and Monday, but did not assign blame. Ukraine says a recent attack by Russia used a North Korean missile for the first time. A Georgia father who ignored warning signs before his son shot up Appalachian High School, killing four people, gets 15 years in prison. The judge telling the dad,
27: "You did not provide a stable household. You did not have things in check with Marcy's issues and what the kids were being exposed to."
25: The teen used a rifle his dad gave him for Christmas. You're listening to ABC News.
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2: And a wild story of survival.
3: As he was hiking Montana's highest peak earlier this month, David Cifaldi slipped and fell, noticing, in his words, something wasn't right.
6: Realized I had this trekking pole stuck in my side.
3: The pole had gone below his left arm, through his body, and was sticking out of his back. Cifaldi, who's a nurse, spotted little blood and only light pain, so he assumed he hadn't hit any major organs. After talking it over with his fellow hikers and realizing a rescue flight would be very expensive, he decided to walk 10 miles back down the mountain to the car.
6: It was definitely a nuisance.
3: His friend Jess Ross calls it amazing.
7: He never complained.
3: Cifaldi said it hurt for a few days, but he's fine now. Sherry Preston, ABC News.
2: Divers in New Jersey's rain-swollen Passaic River found the body today of a 10-year-old who apparently kept his 11-year-old sister alive as they struggled in the water last night. Passaic Mayor Hector Laura.
8: He had put his hand on her head trying to get up above the water, and he may have inadvertently saved her life, or without even knowing, obviously. When he pushed her down, she described that underwater she felt rocks. When she came up, she couldn't see him, but she used the rocks to get back up.
2: And crews are back in the water looking for another child, a 10-year-old girl who remains missing. Officials believe all three were near a riverbank ramp, waded into the river, and got swept away. I'm Wayne Cabot, ABC News.
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10: Good afternoon. I'm Steve Bridge with news. Illinois Prisoner Review Board panel is scheduled tomorrow to consider a request for an early medical release from prison for Sean Grayson, the former Sangamon County Sheriff's deputy who served a 20-year sentence for second-degree murder in the fatal shooting of Sonia Massey. Grayson was sentenced in January. He's asking for an early release under the Joe Coleman Medical Release Act for prisoners with terminal illnesses. A three-member panel is scheduled to consider that request in a non-public hearing on Friday morning. State election officials insisting they're complying with all federal requirements to keep the state's voter registration rolls accurate and up to date. Capital News Illinois reports the board responded this week to an earlier letter from the U.S. Department of Justice threatening to prosecute election officials in any state that failed to keep ineligible voters off of registration rolls. A lawsuit's been filed against the Springfield Catholic Diocese accusing a priest of sexually abusing a boy at a Taylorville parish in early 1990s. A Chicago-based law firm says it's filed that lawsuit in Sangamon County. It claims Father John O'Connell sexually abused a boy on church grounds while the youth was an altar boy and student at St. Mary's Catholic School and Parish from 1991 to 1994. O'Connell died in 2020. A statement from the diocese to the SJR did not comment on the pending litigation, but encouraged reporting of sexual abuse of a minor by clergy to the diocese or to the Department of Children and Family Services. For more news, visit WMAY.com.
20: Here's your Storm Team 20 forecast. Sunshine mixed with clouds at times this afternoon, with daytime highs approaching 86. Southeasterly winds 5 to 10 miles per hour. Mainly cloudy skies expected tonight, lows level off around 67. Cloudy skies tomorrow, thunderstorms likely, highs around 80. I'm meteorologist Jennifer Wojcicki on Sports Radio 92.3 FM and 1450 AM. Currently, it's 84 degrees.
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0: So let me set the scene for you. It was on this day back in 1954. A 19-year-old Elvis Presley was opening for Slim Whitman at the Overton Park Orchestra Shell in Memphis, okay?
1: Yeah.
0: He was very nervous, and he started to gyrate his leg. And the rest, as they say, is history.
1: It's history.
0: Yeah. We're making history, too, right here at Green Toyota, Volkswagen, Audi. You know, Elvis liked to give his car. You know, Elvis liked to give his friends cars.
1: That's right.
0: Well, this might be one you'll give your friend. Here's Casey Lane.
1: Yeah, and we are excited to welcome you to our brand new showroom. Come see what's new at Green Toyota.
0: Oh, man, this thing is huge.
1: That's right. Come check out this 2021 Subaru Outback Limited XT. It's a brilliant bronze metallic exterior. It's only got a little over 43,000 miles on it.
0: That makes a great gift to one of my friends. Like I said, man, you're going to love this.
1: That's right.
0: See us today. Don't be nervous, man, like I was. We're on West Wabash. Remember, at Green Toyota Volkswagen Audi,
1: we're all in this together.
0: Thank you very much. I love you, Mama.
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0: Good afternoon. I'm Steve Bridge with news. Illinois Prisoner Review Board panel is scheduled tomorrow to consider a request for an early medical release from prison for Sean Grayson, the former Sangamon County Sheriff's deputy who served a 20-year sentence for second-degree murder in the fatal shooting of Sonia Massey. Grayson was sentenced in January. He's asking for an early release under the Joe Coleman Medical Release Act for prisoners with terminal illnesses. A three-member panel is scheduled to consider that request in a non-public hearing on Friday morning. State election officials insisting they're complying with all federal requirements to keep the state's voter registration rolls accurate and up to date. Capital News Illinois reports the board responded this week to an earlier letter from the U.S. Department of Justice threatening to prosecute election officials in any state that failed to keep ineligible voters off of registration rolls. A lawsuit's been filed against the Springfield Catholic Diocese accusing a priest of sexually abusing a boy at a Taylorville parish in early 1990s. A Chicago-based law firm says it's filed that lawsuit in Sangamon County. It claims Father John O'Connell sexually abused a boy on church grounds while the youth was an altar boy and student at St. Mary's Catholic School and parish from 1991 to 1994. O'Connell died in 2020. A statement from the diocese to the SJR did not comment on the pending litigation, but encouraged reporting of sexual abuse of a minor by clergy to the diocese or to the Department of Children and Family Services. For more news, visit WMAY.com.
1: Here's your Storm Team 20 forecast. Lows dip down to about 66 tonight under mainly cloudy skies, southeasterly winds 5 to 10 miles per hour. Cloudy skies expected tomorrow, thunderstorms likely, daytime highs approaching 80. Overcast skies tomorrow night. Chance for storms, lows of a low around 68. I'm meteorologist Laura Lockwood on Sports Radio 92.3 FM and 1450 AM. Right now, it's 84 degrees.
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2: Rookie Carolina Panthers wide receiver Chris Brownsville II suffered a torn LCL, a moderate tear out up to 8 weeks. Carolina Panthers and the Arizona Cardinals over the preseason a week from today at the Hall of Fame game in Canton, Ohio. Carolina laying a point and a half, 36.5 the total. 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Nathan Eovaldi for the Rangers. Shane McClellan for the Rays. 7.5 under the total. Cubs wrap their series with the Cardinals at Busch Stadium. Cubs minus 102. Cardinals minus 118. White Sox walked off the Yankees yesterday at Wrigley Field. Today, Sean Burke, $1.14 slight favorite against New York. 8 over the total.
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4: 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It's National Chili Dog Day.
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11: ABC News, I'm Wayne Cabot. A new alert about cyber attacks at more than 30 water plants. Minnesota and federal authorities are investigating possible Iranian hackers, although the CIA is not commenting except to say it's aware of these attacks this week, Sunday and Monday. Cyber experts are currently observing a significant increase in cyber threat actors targeting programmable logic controllers in the water and wastewater systems. No action today on President Trump's nomination of Todd Blanche to be U.S. Attorney General. Senator Kirsten Gillibrand thinks she knows why two Republican colleagues are blocking the nomination.
12: Todd Blanche isn't qualified to be the Attorney General, and even Republicans have great pause with putting him forward. And so I hope that President Trump removes him as a nomination for that position.
11: After the worst day on Wall Street in a year, the Dow shot up today, up 614 at the close, buoyed by Microsoft's best earnings in 18 years. This is ABC News.
13: Here's your Storm Team 20 forecast. Lows dip down to about 66 tonight under mainly cloudy skies. Southeasterly winds 5 to 10 miles per hour. Cloudy skies expected tomorrow. Thunderstorms likely. Daytime highs approaching 80. Overcast skies tomorrow night. Chance for storms. Lows of a lot for around 68. I'm meteorologist Laura Lockwood on Sports Radio 92.3 FM and 1450 AM. Currently, it's 82 degrees.
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9: I'm just looking forward to get to work, look forward to proving and earning it every single day.
10: The Las Vegas Raiders have an entertaining quarterback room. We know they have their quarterback of the future, at least for now, at least assuming he works out in the NFL. But the idea is that Fernando Mendoza will be, of course, the quarterback of the Las Vegas Raiders for many, many years, if not decades to come. Kirk Cousins, though, appears that he is going to be starting for the Las Vegas Raiders. He's been taking the first team snaps going into camp, and Aaron Goldhammer, that was the plan, and we saw a video of Kirk Cousins running today.
11: Oh, my Lord. Watching Kirk Cousins run is like watching your grandpa run.
10: I didn't
11: God
10: think
11: bless
10: that bad.
11: Amber.
10: Oh, it God was bless. Team drills. I think we just should describe it for the listener in case you haven't seen it yet. Pull it up. It's all over the internet. But it was team drills. And they're sort of running. I mean, it's not really suicides, but they're running like to a line and then back, right? It's a short run. And he, I mean, jogging would be maybe overstating what Kirk Cousins is doing. The rest of the team is also taking it quite easy and jogging, but somehow practically lapping him.
11: Yeah, well, I mean, he just isn't moving great. You know, I think it's all the age, all the money he's made.
10: All the money. The money's weighing him down. Those pockets are heavy.
11: That's right. The torn Achilles. You know, Mendoza is not some one-year starter, Amber, that's going to come into the NFL, right? I mean, he's a guy who has a lot of college starts under his belt. And really matured as the quarterback of the Heisman Trophy winning national champion Indiana Hoosiers. And so I would just play him. I don't think this is that complicated of a situation. Don't play Cousins just because you feel like you should. Every one of these rookie quarterbacks is in a different situation. Mahomes sat because Alex Smith was probably better, you know, for the first 15 games of that career. And then they were ready to make the transition to Mahomes the following year. But plenty of guys have come out and played right away, Amber, and taken their teams to win Super Bowls, you know, or to the Super Bowl or playoffs or great seasons. So I think the real upside of the Raiders is getting Fernando Mendoza on the field. And he's not somebody who I think is going to be totally overwhelmed. I just don't understand. Watching Cousins run, it's pretty obvious to me that if they put him back there, that is not going to last very long, and Mendoza is going to be in the game anyway.
10: I vehemently disagree with you. And I know that that's probably shocking because I think most people would agree with you. Now, I'm not vehemently disagreeing with you about the fact that Kirk Cousins, at 37, may not be the most mobile quarterback that we've ever seen in our lives. I'm not sure he ever was. Aaron Goldhammer, but certainly if he ever was, he's probably lost a little bit of a step. It happens to the best of us, right? Kirk has done well for himself. That's not why he's there, though. He's not there to be mobile. He's not even there to be a starter long term, but he is there to initially start and take some of that pressure off Fernando Mendoza. And I actually do think that's important because experts will tell you that today quarterbacks come into the NFL less prepared often than ever before, that players are actually less prepared generally for what they're going to see at the next level. I don't think we think of it like that because our expectation now is that these guys are going to walk in and play immediately and be able to disrupt things like Jaden Daniels was his rookie season or CJ Stroud was his rookie season. That's what we expect now.
11: It helped Caleb to play early. It helped Bo Nix to play early. We have all kinds of examples of this.
10: We expect those sorts of things. The reality is, though, because of the way that the college system is today, because you have guys standing on sidelines holding up huge place cards with emojis showing them what the play is, and they're not actually having to audible at the line, and the system isn't at all the same as what you're going to end up seeing or even having to digest from a football IQ perspective at the next level. So many of them, no matter how talented in college, aren't actually very prepared for what they're going to see in the NFL. And that gets lost in this conversation. Okay. And so, yes, Fernando Mendoza seems like a very high football IQ quarterback, and he was great at Indiana. But we are talking about a guy who also, before Indiana, spent years at Cal, Goldhammer. And we're talking about a guy that before this last season threw 16 touchdowns at Cal the season before. Great. He played 11 games the season before this last one. The year before that, 9 games in his college career. We're not talking about a guy who is very accustomed to the workload that is the NFL, even if he's the Heisman Trophy winner, and even if everybody is so convinced that he's going to be great at some point here in the National Football League.
11: How dare you insult the Bears of University of California
10: at Berkeley? Sorry, Cal, you took some shrapnel there, but you're Cal, man.
11: My mom went there, so did Jared Goff and Aaron Rodgers, so I think those are two pretty darn good. You could argue that that's the best quarterbacking school in the NFL right now.
10: Please.
11: I don't know that anybody could hold a candle to multiple Super Bowls and MVP candidates there. So I think that, in general, in life, I am a believer, and not everybody agrees, and everybody is different. So that's definitely the case, okay? I am a believer that I learn by doing much more than I learn by watching. I think Mendoza is the better player now than Kirk Cousins is.
10: Wow.
11: All I had to do was watch Kirk Cousins try to run. And it told me, and I watched him.
10: I don't think he was trying. I really
11: Amber,
10: don't.
11: And I watched
10: do not
11: him play
10: think
11: last
10: trying.
11: Year. I watched him play last year in Atlanta, and it was horrendous. It was really, really bad. So if they had Alex Smith, you know, I would say, okay, play Alex Smith. You know, that's the Mahomes example. They don't. So I think Mendoza's the better quarterback, and I think it's good for his development to just go ahead and commit to him, give him the reps, and let him play early. You're worried about pressure. This kid's dealt with the national championship game. He won a national title at Indiana. I'm not worried about the pressure causing his career to cave in on him.
10: Here is Fernando Mendoza on his development.
4: I still have a long way out. I feel more comfortable, but I am nowhere near where I need to be, especially with learning the playbook, and I still need to go a lot longer and attack the playbook harder. So I'm still ways away, but I feel like I'm more comfortable from day two, especially from day one. I'm just trying to do my part, focus on the next rep, and do everything I possibly can to prepare myself to be the best asset I can for my team. And whatever decision is made at the end, that's fantastic. And I'm all for it. I just want the team to win. So that's where I'm at. But I believe that we have so many great players on the team, and there's a heightened sense of urgency.
10: Mendoza's telling you he'd start Kirk Cousins.
11: We got a long way from July 30th to September 13th when they play their first game. I think Mendoza's going to play.
10: I think he was created in a factory. That dude is such a quarterback, just quintessential quarterback
11: sound. What a cornball, and I love him.
10: It's unbelievable. I love him. Coming up next, ESPN Radio rank 'em, our top 5 MVP candidates.
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21: I'm John Ryder. The Saints are signing receiver Chris Olave to a four-year extension worth up to $132 million, $90 million guaranteed. Reports ESPN's Adam Schefter. Quarterback Baker Mayfield and the Buccaneers were not able to get a new contract done by Mayfield's self-imposed deadline of the start of training camp, and he says that he feels a little bit disappointed. Won't discuss a new contract until the end of the season. This is his fourth with Tampa Bay, so he would be a free agent after the season. Big Ten Media Day is wrapping up today, and head coach Kurt Cignetti of defending national champion Indiana says that he thinks the Big Ten is the best conference in college football. On the baseball scoreboard and on ESPN TV, the Nationals lead the Braves 1-0 in the second in Atlanta on Dalen Lyles' 12th home run of the season. Plenty of day baseball, and we had a walk-off walk on the south side.
22: The 3-0. It is high! And the game is over! Tristan Peters with a game-ending walk. Boy, Christmas has come early in the last 2 days playing these Yankees. They have been very giving. The White Sox have taken two wins because of it.
21: final call on ESPN 1000. Ninth walk-off win of the season for the White Sox. Back-to-back days as they take down the Yankees 2-1 in 11 innings. Cubs in 10 innings beat the Cardinals 4-2 in St. Louis. Alex Bregman and Ian Happ with RBI doubles in the 10th. Twins defeat the Royals 4-3 on a Cody Clemens walk-off grand slam. His 19th home run of the season.
0: Hey, it's your resident Super Bowl champ, Chris Candy. Coming up Friday, we close out our ESPN Radio Rank'em series with my top five Super Bowl contenders. 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

0: which that was lunacy, but I'm not willing to put him in the MVP conversation right now. For me, Josh Allen is in that conversation. That's got to make Stosh happy. Josh Allen, we're talking obviously about a dual threat quarterback. Yes, there are changes in Buffalo, changes that Josh is very, very familiar with. He practically handpicked Joe Brady as his head coach now. So I don't think the changes are going to be a detriment here to his development like maybe they would be in other places, or my concern with why, for example, I don't have Lamar on this list, right? Because I don't know what's going to happen there as Jesse Minter as his head coach. With here, with Josh Allen, I know he's familiar with Brady, and I'm not worried about it. Plus, he's got DJ Moore now as a weapon. I think this could be another MVP season for Josh Allen, who's now a dad. Aaron Goldhammer, and seems to have a new outlook on life. There you go.
1: Well, there are very different top five MVP
0: very
1: lists.
0: Different. We didn't have one single crossover on our lists. I love it. Coming up next, Ian has been in Chicago all week for Big Ten Media Days. Today, he caught up with the new head coach of Michigan, Kyle Whittingham. You're going to hear that conversation.
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